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0: Look, we're in New York. Democrats control everything. Kathy Hochul has a 60% disapproval. Chuck Schumer has a 70% disapproval. You know where Donald Trump is? 49% disapproval. The fact is that Democrats have run the state of New York into the ground, and I'm the only thing standing in the way of all-out socialism from Mamdani to Hochul up the Hudson River. And I think voters appreciate the fact that I say what's on my mind. I say what I believe. Whether I agree or disagree with the president, I'm not afraid to say it. Whether I agree or disagree with my party, I'm not afraid to say it. I stand up for my constituents. I do what I believe is right. I'm unafraid to call out the radical nuts from Mamdani to Hassan Piker to Tucker Carlson. I don't care whether you're Republican or Democrat. I will always stand up against those who seek to destroy this country and really, you know, engage in conduct that I just fundamentally disagree with. And, you know, I think as we look at the choice in this election, it is a choice between common sense and crazy, capitalism and communism. And my opponent, Kate Conley, a combat war veteran, I appreciate her service to our country. But the fact is that she agrees with the radical socialists on a number of issues, including open borders and sanctuary state policies. She supports a government takeover of healthcare. She supports increasing taxes by $4 trillion. And at the end of the day, she would do nothing to stop the crazies that have taken over the Democratic Party.
1: And in the end, she will vote for Hakeem Jeffries to be Speaker and all the other lunatics to be Speaker who have promised to dismantle our Constitution, our economic system, our borders, push DEI and all the rest of it. And you're one of the hardest working members of Congress that I know. And you work very, very hard for your constituents. And you spend a lot of time day and night on that sort of thing. And I think that would pay off over time, don't you?
0: No question. And I feel very good about where we are on the ground. At the end of the day, it's the voters that make the decision, not the pundits, not the pollsters. And I feel very good about where we are in the district. We've closed over 10,000 constituent cases in less than 4 years. I've done over 2,000 in-person events throughout my district. I show up in every community. I engage on the issues. I'm omnipresent in the media, including on channels that don't necessarily share our views, because I believe at the end of the day, you have to deliver the message. Yes, you have to deliver the message to the voters. And I think most of the voters in my district appreciate the fact, whether they agree with me or not, they know I'm working hard, they know I'm doing the job, and they know I'm fighting for them and their families.
1: There's a handful of Democrats, a handful of Democrats in the House, and only on some issues in which they're reasonable. And you sort of have plucked them and try to work with them on the more reasonable positions, correct?
0: No question. And it's why Jared Golden, a Democrat from Maine, endorsed me for re-election. I'm the only member of the House who has been endorsed for re-election by a sitting member of Congress from the opposite party. My best friend in Congress is a Democrat, Josh Gottheimer. We work together on myriad of issues. From, you know, a strong U.S.-Israel relationship to combating anti-Semitism to putting in place common sense guardrails on AI, you know, and so on. And Josh and I, you know, we live 20 minutes apart, and it's important to actually try and solve the issues facing the American people.
1: When we come back with Mike Lawler, he did all of you folks out there a favor, and you're all going to benefit from it. And when we come back, he'll tell us where we can go to help him. We'll be right back.
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0: Uh-oh. Ah, here we are. You know, folks, I believe America is under a biblical assault of forms. Not from some foreign army, but from within. False peace, open borders, socialism, the war on the family and the sanctity of life, the persecution of the church and temple, the rise of Islam, this growing and hateful anti-Semitism. I think there are the seven greatest threats facing this republic right now, and Pastor Matt Hagee from Hagee Ministries, the best of the best, folks, I can personally vouch for them. Well, he lays them out clearly, biblically, without apology, in his brand new book, The Assault on Freedom. I've read this book. It's a killer book. You really need to get it. He takes today's headlines and runs them straight through the filter of Scripture so you can see exactly what's happening and how to stand firm. This is the book that every patriot, every parent, every person of faith needs right now. So please, sitting on the sidelines, that only helps the enemy, folks. And sitting on the sidelines while society and the globalists and the enemies of liberty try to finish the job, it's just not acceptable to Levinites out there. I know it's not. Arm yourself with the truth of Pastor Matt Hagee's fantastic book, and I'm going to show you how to do it. It's very simple. 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The Power Hour, Hour 3 is upon us. There's so much more to cover. I've got a little surprise for you also in Hour 3. I've also decided that this weekend on Life, Liberty, and Levin Saturday, no guests. The entire hour will be me. I have no writers. I have no editors, so it's an enormous amount of work. I have no researchers. But you're used to this by now. Much of the rest of the country is too. But it's very, very important. Our big drive to victory. It's a must.
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7: ABC News, I'm Dave Packer. The U.S. has moved a dozen B-1 bombers from an air base in the U.K. where they had been based for attacks against Iran. A source telling ABC News the redeployment was not planned. And the move comes after five men were arrested last week near the base on suspicion of preparing a terrorist attack and explosives offenses. A violent student protest at Cornell University calling for sexual assault prevention as the university deals with fallout over its handling of gang rape allegations against seven fraternity members from a 2024 incident.
8: Vandals smashing the glass doors of the administration building and sending a message in spray paint saying in part, rapists are protected. The case is now in the hands of the state attorney general's office, which has already reached out to Jane Doe's attorney.
7: ABC's Aaron Kuchersky. The Pentagon announcing that Nidal Hassan, who was sentenced to death for the 2009 mass shooting at Fort Hood that killed 13 people and wounded 32 others, will be executed by firing squad. This is ABC News. PepsiCo is voluntarily recalling 122,000 cases of Gatorade in 30 states over undeclared food dyes. The FDA notes the side effects of these dyes could include a mild rash or allergic type asthma. Some American cities are more cyclist-friendly than others.
9: The top cities in America for biking are as diverse as America itself. Number one, New York City. That's understandable. Then Boise, Idaho. Then New Orleans, Jersey City, and fifth, Irvine, California. The transportation company Streetlight says the least biking is done in Texas cities and also in Las Vegas. On average, it says we Americans bike 23 miles a year. Wayne Cabot, ABC News.
7: A new Pan America study shows that there were nearly 12,000 book bans in public schools over the past year, the highest number since tracking started 5 years ago. Many of the bans are in Texas and Florida, and for the second straight year, the most banned author, Stephen King. Dave Packer, ABC News.
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22: He's here. He's here. 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
0: Hello, America. 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Our number, 877-381-3811. 877-381-3811. Captain Smith Machachar, the Fly Dubai pilot, the Indian pilot, the great hero, spoke with Benjamin Netanyahu, and in Israel, in the Hebrew calendar, today is the October 7th, if you will, anniversary, third year of what took place, the slaughter that took place there. It's a very somber day there, a very somber day by all of us who just feel what took place there was the epitome of inhumanity and evil. And I sure hope he gets reelected as Prime Minister. For our sake here in the United States, we need a partner like that. We need somebody who will stare down Iran and the other enemies there. The others won't do it. I'm not sure the administration understands this. I'm not sure the vice president understands it, that's for sure. Or some of the others. But the fact of the matter is, this could do great damage to us under the circumstances. Because when we went to them for help and we needed their help and so forth, he was there. Obviously, we provided them with support and help, too. And that's the way a partnership works. That's the way an alliance works. And yes, we were mostly aligned with them. No doubt about it. Here is the Indian captain speaking to Prime Minister Netanyahu. Cut 13, go.
23: The co-pilot offered, he wanted to pray, which a lot of locals, they do pray. Yeah, and which is not out of the ordinary, but while he was praying, out of respect, I was just looking at the front and not at the back. And suddenly, after I think I would say about 4 or 5 minutes, there was a big blow to the back of my head. My first thought was that there was a catastrophic damage to the aircraft and something is not right. But then after that, the blow kept coming one after the other. And that's when I realized that it's not the aircraft, it's the other guy who was in the cockpit with me. I did try to stop him, but because of his initial blows, my vision was almost like nothing. And I was completely blurred out. And at that point, the next feeling that I had was that the aircraft was sharply going down. So my memory is still in bits and pieces right now, but this is what I remember out of that time. And I did try and manage to open the door once, but I think he shut it back close. And at this point, I remember I was lying down on the cockpit floor, and I felt the aircraft and the whooshing sound and people screaming. And as I was telling the ambassador here, that I had that one last fight left in me, that, you know, call it personal or call it for people, but let's say I did it, that if I don't do it, I'm gonna die. And that's when I pushed against everything, I gave everything that I had, and just went for the door and opened the door. And thankfully, people were waiting to pounce back, took over the control, and the rest is what you know, sir.
0: That is even more stunning than I realized. That really is absolutely unbelievable. I had a wonderful interview that was aired on Sunday with Associate Justice Sam Alito. I just want to spend a little time, because we don't have a lot of time, playing one or two clips for those of you who may have missed it. And for that, you get a demerit. I'm sorry, but a demerit. Justice Sam Alito on Life, Liberty, and Levin last night. Originalism could be in danger if wrong steps are taken. Cut 21, go.
1: What is originalism, and what do you have to be careful about when you're looking at originalism?
2: Well, originalism is a fancy term for reading the Constitution the way we customarily read all other legal documents, and in fact, many other documents. They have a meaning, and they mean what they meant on the day when they were created. In the case of the Constitution today still means what it meant when it was adopted in 1789, or when the Bill of Rights were adopted in 1791. Some people don't like that. They want the Constitution to mean whatever they want it to mean at a particular point in time. They want it to protect things that it doesn't protect. They want it to allow things that it doesn't allow. So that's originalism, and it's very important. Justice Scalia, Judge Bork, former Attorney General Ed Meese were really the founding fathers of originalism, and it has made great strides with the federal judiciary. It's even won some very prominent adherents in legal academia. I want it to succeed, and I think there is some danger that it will not succeed if it takes a wrong turn. And so I've created this image in the book of an originalist judge driving down a highway with a whole series of off-ramps, seven of them, in fact. Six of them are wrong turns. I think if an originalist judge turns off the proper course, which leads to the success of originalism, turns off the proper course on any of those six off-ramps, originalism will go astray and it will be endangered. And then there's one at the end which presents a significant choice for a judge, and the judge could continue on the road or could take a detour that can lead to the same place. But that's what I'm trying to do with originalism.
0: I could have listened to him for 5 hours, but it was a very good back and forth where, as you know, long form interview, I ask a question and I allow the guest to answer, and he was fantastic. Let's slip one more in here. Let's go to 23. Cut 23, Mr. Producer, go.
1: is this issue of virtue? In other words, you can write the greatest constitution on the face of the earth, but if the people don't have virtue, because in our country it's the consent of the governed, it's the representatives and so forth and so on, you're going to lose your country. Is that what he was saying? Is that what you're pointing out there?
2: Yes, that's exactly right. The success of the Constitution, the success of our republic, the preservation of our republic, does depend ultimately on the citizenry. It depends on ordinary citizens. I think President Reagan once said something like, American liberty is never more than one generation from extinction. So ultimately, the success of the republic depends on the people. It depends on citizens. And it does depend on what the framers, and George Washington in particular, thought was of paramount importance, and that is civic virtue. Perhaps by speaking out, perhaps just by going to the polls in voting, and having a spirit of citizenship, which at times requires personal sacrifice to further the good of the country and to preserve the country. Of course, that's expressed most eloquently by the men and women who serve our country in the military and all of those who have sacrificed in order to preserve the country. But it is up to all of us to work on the Constitution, really on a daily basis. That is, work on it. By that I mean preserve it, defend it.
0: It's one of my favorite interviews ever. Up there with President Trump and Walter Williams and Thomas Sowell. These are all my heroes. They're all my heroes. Yep, I'll be right back.
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4: Traffic alert. Dunn Company will be milling and paving roadway on East Grand Avenue, weather permitting. This work will cause intermittent closures on East Grand Avenue from Jasper Street to North 22nd Street, with a one-lane moving work zone with flaggers present. The work starts Monday, September 28th until Monday, October 5th. Motorists should slow down and use extreme caution through the work zone and are encouraged to seek an alternate route.
5: From the Cromwell Media Weather Center, Tuesday will be sunny with a high near 77. South-southwest wind, 6 to 9 miles per hour, gusting to 17. Tuesday night, mostly clear, low around 55. Wednesday sunny, high near 83. Wednesday night, mostly clear, low around 54. And that's the latest from Cromwell Media.
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0: You know, folks, I've been telling you for a long time that Pure Talk is the best wireless company out there. I say that because I actually use Pure Talk. So I can tell you first.

0: whether it be the white supremacists in America or the Israelis in the Middle East. And so a lot of people never really start this power or the ability for these powers to grow. But white guilt is very deductive because it very allows the tribalism, and that divides that you see the oppressed and the oppressor. And so the Palestinians, for example, and the black militant, for example, knew that if they could make themselves the victim and the white the oppressor, it would give them enormous power. And that's why my father says the white guilt is literally the same thing as black power. Mm. Same thing with the Palestinians or the Islamists. Because if you can, the Palestinian in 1967 had just lost the war to Israel, another war. They knew they could not beat Israel on the battlefield. So how do you do that? You go into the minds of the people. You start spreading the liberation and ideology, which says we, the people of color, are the victim of these white oppressors. And white people have fallen because the colonial empires were falling. The American, all of that. There was an enormous amount of guilt and so forth. And that was currency, I should use my father's term, so that was currency of power. And to the Palestinian, the blacks in America, they all knew if they could exploit this power, it would get you, they would just go to wherever they can go. There's no mistake that we went from BLM in 2020 to October 7th in 2023. And in this transaction, right guilty transaction, because the whites buy innocent, the blast sell victimization, the Palestinians sell victimization. So the content in the transaction of the whites, the minorities can shift. That's why the Palestinians can easily go into that victim deep and so forth. So it's a perfect formula for the left.
1: That is brilliant. Brilliantly put. And I want people to know that in this documentary essay that's so important, you have some fantastic people in addition to your father and you. You have David Mamet, Baya Unger Sargon, Pastor Corey Brooks, Jody Shaw, Paul Rossi, Jason Riley, Raphael Mangual, Andrew Gutman, Seneca Scott, and others who refused to kneel, paid for it. And we're running out of time this segment. If people want to get and see this, where do they go?
0: They go to whiteguiltfilm.com. That's whiteguiltfilm.com. You can get it on Amazon, Apple TV, and Google Play.
1: So let's post that, Mr. Producer, whiteguilt.com, Amazon.com, Apple, folks. I really want you to enjoy this. I want you to see it. I want you to learn from it. I want you to share it with a whole lot of people. Eli, you're the best, man. My best to your whole family. God bless you.
0: Thank you so much, Mark. It's a true pleasure to be on. Thank you very much.
1: God bless you, my friend. We'll be right back.
2: 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Now, Rob Schmidt is on Newsmax tonight talking about the war for America's future. 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
5: 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On Friday, September 4th, at about 11:30 p.m., Decatur police officers responded to a burglary in progress at a business located at 701 El Dorado Street. Before police arrived, a white male suspect broke through the front plexiglass door and entered the business. There was no cash on site. The suspect did, however, steal three sodas before leaving the building. The suspect then fled east on foot. Surveillance video was obtained and police are asking anyone who may recognize the suspect to come forward. The suspect was wearing a System of a Down band shirt pulled over his face. He was also wearing gray sweatpants, white socks, and black sandals. A photo of the suspect can be viewed on the Crime Stoppers website. If you have any information regarding this burglary, you can submit an anonymous tip through Crime Stoppers at 217-423-TIPS.
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0: I want to get back to at least one clip from Justice Sam Alito on Life, Liberty, and the VIN last night. He wrote this great book. And he talks about the Constitution. Each of us should really cherish it for so many reasons. One of the reasons he gives is it gives each of us personal direction. Let's check this out. Go.
1: You talk in the book about the Constitution actually is such a brilliant document, but it really is relatable to ordinary people. It gives us guidance and direction, each American, each person. What did you mean by that?
2: I said this at a commencement address at a college, and I was trying to link what I do on in my work life, which the most important part of that is interpreting and applying the Constitution to their situation. So one of the things I said is that our Constitution identifies what is most important. Our Constitution is relatively brief. If you compare our Constitution to some of the other constitutions adopted by foreign countries or to some state constitutions, ours is like this. The others are like this. They go into great detail. The Constitution doesn't do that. It focuses on the essentials, the essential structure of the government, and the most important rights that have to be protected. And what I said to the students was, it's not a bad idea if you try to do the same thing and identify what is really most important in your lives and keep that in mind throughout your lives, because there are going to be times when you're going to be tempted or lured to go astray and to depart from the fundamental things that you believe in.
0: Mm-hmm. Can we post up the book again, Mr. Producer, on Amazon? And I would just say I strongly encourage you to grab this book. It's absolutely outstanding. And I encourage you folks to go to Amazon.com right now or this evening at some point. The book's called So Ordered, An Originalist View of the Constitution, the Court, and Our Country. And you will see why he has become such an important voice for we constitutional conservatives and why he is targeted now like Clarence Thomas for character assassination by the Democrats and their media. I've known Sam Alito since 1985. It's much earlier than when I first met Clarence Thomas. He was working at the Justice Department. I was a senior Reagan official under Ed Meese at the Justice Department. And he'd been in a career position. He wanted to move to a non-career position. And he came into my office. I didn't know who he was. He introduced himself. And in order to get him cleared through the White House, I asked him to put together a memo of his conservative credentials. And I went to the Attorney General, Ed Meese. I said, this is a good guy. Here's what he has said. And the Attorney General said, well, call the White House presidential personnel. Let them know I'm strongly behind him, which means clear him. And that's exactly what took place. And for his non-career status, that's where it all started, December 1985. And that memo came up, as I've told you before, at his confirmation hearing, but it really wasn't controversial. They tried to make it a little bit, but it wasn't. And he eventually became the U.S. attorney for the entirety of New Jersey. He eventually became a circuit judge for 15 years and now on the Supreme Court for 20. And I think he's absolutely fantastic. And I encourage you to get this book, So Ordered, at Amazon.com. I would really like to see it do extremely well. And you can read it and give it as a gift, as a matter of fact. You know, I believe the enemies of this country aren't just outside our borders. They're already inside the gates. False peace and open borders, socialism, the deliberate destruction of the family and sanctity of life, persecution of the church and temple, the rise of Islam, the ugly resurgence of anti-Semitism. I think these seven threats are real. They're accelerating. and they're aimed straight at the heart of American freedom in this country. Pastor Matt Hagee from Hagee Ministries, he doesn't soft pedal any of this. 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
8: ABC News, I'm Dave Packer. 20 student organizations hosted a protest today at Cornell University calling for sexual assault prevention. This is records we reviewed reveal that some of the fraternity brothers later accused of sexual assault there attempted to contain the allegations in the weeks following the incident, apparently worried about their reputations on campus. Former American Idol contestant Caleb Flint sentenced to life behind bars by an Ohio court. He was convicted of murdering his wife Ashley. Before sentencing, he spoke to his children.
9: I have so many thoughts and dreams of raising you and seeing you grow up to be mighty women of God. But unfortunately, I can't. That's why I'm sorry.
8: The Supreme Court today hearing a major climate change case. Officials in Boulder, Colorado want ExxonMobil and Suncor Energy to foot the bill for increased government spending to address costs from the effects of climate change. This is ABC News. Former Congressman Dennis Hastert has died. He was the longest-serving Republican House Speaker. Late in life, Hastert was accused of molesting high school athletes during his career as a teacher in the 1960s and 70s. Hastert was 84. The head of Tennessee's prison system is resigning following the botched execution of Krista Pike.
10: This is Jim Ryan. Frank Strada was hired to lead Tennessee's prisons after supervising executions in the Arizona correctional system. Under Strada, three lethal injections in that state ran into problems when prison staff were unable to insert IV lines into the inmates' arms. Lawyers for Krista Pike say the needle used on their client pierced the skin and muscle of her arm instead of the artery, delivering enough pentobarbital to knock her out, but not enough to kill her. Jim Ryan, ABC News.
8: NASA and SpaceX are targeting no earlier than Wednesday for the Crew 12 currently on board the International Space Station to return to Earth. I'm Dave Packer, ABC News.
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4: Traffic alert. Dunn Company will be milling and paving roadway on East Grand Avenue, weather permitting. This work will cause intermittent closures on East Grand Avenue from Jasper Street to North 22nd Street with a one-lane moving work zone with flaggers present. The work starts Monday, September 28th until Monday, October 5th. Motorists should slow down and use extreme caution through the work zone and are encouraged to seek an alternate route.
5: From the Cromwell Media Weather Center, Tuesday will be sunny with a high near 77. South-southwest wind 6 to 9 miles per hour, gusts up to 17. Tuesday night mostly clear, low around 55. Wednesday sunny, high near 83. Wednesday night mostly clear, low around 54. And that's the latest from Cromwell Media.
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1: This is what they're trying to do. And I don't want you to fall for the okey-doke. Did a video on that over on Instagram, Joe Talk Show. It's over on TikTok, Joe Pags. Go and check that out. It's basically just outing what it is that they're doing. One looks great and could not look better. Looks like a model. The other one looks like some ogre from the depths of the dungeons. It's all very strange to me. I'm going to go to Danny, who's in Texas. Danny, what's going on? Hi.
2: Hey, Joe. How you doing?
1: Living the dream, man. Talk to me.
2: Hey, I'm getting a little worried as far as Paxton might be shedding votes, and I know this is kind of an old subject, but the whole cannabis, the new law that come out, you know, you can go to jail for a gummy, but you can go to the liquor store and buy a dang drink with THC in it, you know, and I don't get it. You know, why would you do that? Or maybe he needs to change course and say, look, we need to relook at this because it just doesn't add up.
1: I'm not sure I understand. You can buy a drink with cannabis in it?
2: Yes, sir. In Texas, you can go to any liquor store and THC. Yes, sir.
1: I'm not an expert on THC or cannabis or pot, but that sounds odd. You can buy an alcoholic beverage that has pot stuff in it?
2: No, it doesn't have any alcohol, but what it'll have, because they changed the rules to 0.3 by dry weight.
1: Right.
2: So a 12-ounce drink can have 10 milligrams of Delta-9 THC.
1: So you're saying they're selling it at a liquor store, but it's not liquor. It's actually THC, literally.
2: It's not liquor. No, it's not.
1: Now, what does Ken Paxton have to say to make that better? I mean, Ken Paxton as a senator would have nothing to say about that.
2: Well, it's because they changed that dry weight thing, and they got DSHS to reclassify these gummies, Delta-8 and Delta-10, it's a controlled substance, a felony. So one gram gummy of Delta-9 or Delta-8 or Delta-10, you can go to prison for 2 years and pay a $10,000 fine, and you'll have a felony for life. So,
1: wow.
2: You know, I don't want to see Texans go to jail over a stupid gummy when you can go down the road and buy the stuff legally at the liquor store and do the same thing. But you can buy a case of the drinks. You know, you can have 100, however many milligrams of pot or cannabis you want, THC. So,
1: well, Danny, I've got to ask you a question that I think everybody listening right now wants to know the answer to. Are you high right now?
2: Yes, sir. Oh, no, sir.
1: I'm just kidding.
2: I'm fixing a well pump. I just drove all the way into Corpus to get a part. I'm tired.
1: No, I hear you, brother. No, I only ask that because you know an awful lot about this. I am not educated on this topic. I don't think this topic is as big a deal for a U.S. Senate candidate as it would be for somebody running for governor. And I think the governor probably is the person that you want to talk to about this. But listen, very interesting take. I'll let you run. Very interesting take. There's actually another guy on the line about pot. We'll talk to you after the break. But again, I'm not somebody who smokes pot, drinks liquor. That doesn't affect me. I do believe that a younger generation certainly would want some fairness when it comes to alcohol versus pot. I didn't know that they were selling THC drinks. Call me crazy, but I try to keep myself up on as much as I can. I'll have to educate myself on that. But at the end of the day, a U.S. Senate candidate or a U.S. senator, should he win, would have no say about that in the state of Texas. But it sounds like what he was saying was, well, he was the attorney general, and he was okay with it. Interesting. 888-941-PAGS, JoePags.com. Stay right here.
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2: Traffic alert. Dunn Company will be milling and paving roadway on East Grand Avenue, weather permitting. This work will cause intermittent closures on East Grand Avenue from Jasper Street to North 22nd Street, with a one-lane moving work zone with flaggers present. The work starts Monday, September 28th until Monday, October 5th. Motorists should slow down and use extreme caution through the work zone and are encouraged to seek an alternate route.
3: From the Cromwell Media Weather Center, Tuesday will be sunny with a high near 77 and south-southwest wind, 6 to 9 miles per hour, gusting to 17. Tuesday night, mostly clear, low around 55. Wednesday, sunny, high near 83, west-southwest wind, 6 to 9 miles per hour. Wednesday night, mostly clear, low around 54. And that's the latest from Cromwell Media.
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1: Glad to have you. Cahill at the bottom of the hour. Is there another pandemic on the way? There is something bubbling up in Russia. I'm like, you know, it's like 3.5 weeks, 4 weeks away from the midterm elections, and suddenly Russia's got some virus that left the anti-plague. This is, I think that's what it's called. The anti-plague center. What? There's something called that? And then she brings up bubonic plague. I'm like, okay, we haven't dealt with bubonic plague in how long? We're worrying about the bubonic plague now. I just want to understand this. Now, it has not left Russia, from what I understand.

0: But who knows? Who's jumping on a plane and coming over here? Remember, Wuhan had the outbreak. Then suddenly, people are jumping on planes, and now it's all over here. I'm telling you, they better not start. Look, I'm not here to try to scare you. They better not start this garbage again heading into an election. And hopefully, you're going to get some good information. Well, I know that you will. When she exposes exactly what this is, when we started finding out about it, what is this? And why is there a plague center in Russia that somehow has connections to Mongolia and also connections to China? Oh, that's very strange. I said I'd give you some of the court cases on the docket, the Supreme Court. This is from our friends at Newsmax, but probably has some wire involvement. The U.S. Supreme Court is hearing a series of important cases during its new term that begins Monday, involving issues such as President Donald Trump's immigration policies, assault-style rifle bans, big oil's financial liability for climate change, which is stupid, Republican-backed voting restrictions, LGBT rights, and more. Here's a look at some of the cases being argued during the term, which runs to about the end of June. Trump's mandatory immigration detention. The court will decide the legality of Trump's policy that subjects millions of immigrants in the U.S. illegally. So in other words, they're illegal aliens. I don't think this is written by Newsmax, I'll be honest with you. Probably from the wire services. Already it's very left-wing, this report. Mandatory detention during deportation proceedings. The policy is part of Trump's pursuit of mass deportation. The justices took up the Trump administration's appeal of a lower court's ruling against the policy. In a case involving a Brazilian national, the administration abandoned U.S. government's longstanding interpretation of federal law that immigrants already living in the U.S. could be released on bond while their cases play out in the immigration court. A date for the arguments has not been announced. A ruling is expected by the end of June, according to this very left-wing person who wrote this story, I added. The justices will hear arguments in December over the Trump administration's policy of deporting migrants, again, illegal aliens, to nations other than their own, so-called third countries, without offering them the chance to show the harms they may face. The court on September 29th let the administration continue the policy for the time being, putting on hold a federal judge's ruling that removing migrants, again, illegal aliens, have been deported to 29 countries under the policy. According to human rights groups, a ruling is expected by the end of June. The justice will hear arguments on December 2nd and a challenge to the legality of state prohibitions of assault-style rifles, giving them another chance to expand gun rights in the case that involves a type of weapon that often associated with mass shootings. Lower courts upheld bans in Cook County, Illinois, and Connecticut on powerful semi-automatic rifles such as AR-15s. I can't even read this anymore. This is so biased. Powerful this, mass shootings that. I've got an AR-15 that is not overwhelmingly powerful and hasn't shot anybody. Stop it. Well, these people just can't report the news, man. I don't get it. I don't understand. That's not Newsmax's fault. That's some wire services' fault. KL, when we come back, about this new virus now in Russia. Keep it here.
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2: 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It's also home to the oldest documented gravestone in Illinois. 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
3: 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On Friday, September 4th, at about 11:30 p.m., Decatur police officers responded to a burglary in progress at a business located at 701 El Dorado Street. Before police arrived, a white male suspect broke through the front plexiglass door and entered the business. There was no cash on site. The suspect did, however, steal three sodas before leaving the building. The suspect then fled east on foot. Surveillance video was obtained and police are asking anyone who may recognize the suspect to come forward. The suspect was wearing a System of a Down band shirt pulled over his face. He was also wearing gray sweatpants, white socks, and black sandals. A photo of the suspect can be viewed on the Crime Stoppers website. If you have any information regarding this burglary, you can submit an anonymous tip through Crime Stoppers at 217-423-TIPS.
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0: Your privacy is under attack every day. Authorities say a Kentucky officer ran the same two license plates 2,000 times. They belonged to the mother of his child. She had an order of protection against him. He didn't hack anything. He just typed in a plate. One of 120,000 cameras. The Washington Post found at least 50 more. Most were watching women. Audit logs show a police chief ran 600 searches on two plates. His exes and her teenage daughters. Here's what nobody says. 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
2: Hi, I'm Jerry Hinkle, and here's your local tidbit. Did you know that the Transfer House in downtown Decatur's Central Park was built in 1896? The building originally served as a transfer point for Decatur's electric streetcar system. Originally located on Lincoln Square, the intersection of North and South Main and East and West Main Streets, and after the streetcar ceased operations in the 1950s, the Transfer House was reduced to a bus terminal. It was moved in 1962 to its current location, and it's listed on the National Register of Historic Places. And that's your local tidbit.
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5: Good evening, Central Illinois. I'm Chief Meteorologist Jim Kosick, shivering away if you're not dressed appropriately on the way out the door. Much like recent nights, it's still clear and chilly with a low of 45 degrees. Could be a couple patches of light fog over area lakes. Otherwise, we're looking at more sunshine. So grab the shades on the way out the door Tuesday. High temp 77, nice rebound during the afternoon. Even some 80s rolling into Wednesday, and it's still bone dry. I'm Meteorologist Jim Kosick. Enjoy.
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0: Glad to have you. We appreciate Kay coming on as always. She's always getting it done and getting it done right. I don't know much about France. I haven't been to France. I did study French for a few years in high school, but that's about it. Finding out that, yes, indeed, France is rolling over for some people, it just blows my mind. And then, of course, there's a new virus or something out of Russia that we've got to worry about. And it just so happens it's an election year, a really, really important election year as well. I find it to be very, very, very sketchy, to be honest with you. Much more coming your way this week. We've got President Trump visiting this area. Hopefully we'll get some information from the administration about what that's going to be about, and then some. In the meantime, make sure you stop by the website, joepags.com. Make sure you go to joepags.com/YouTube. Go check out that Nico LaHood interview that I've already put up there for you about the Cornell case. Information you probably didn't hear from the guy who used to be a prosecutor, is now a defense attorney. Go check it out. That is Polo. That is Gabby. I'm Joe. We'll see you later. Bye.
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14: ABC News, I'm Dave Packer. Monday at Cornell University. A student protest calling for sexual assault prevention as the university deals with the fallout over its handling of gang rape allegations against 7 fraternity members from a 2024 incident. The U.S. has moved a dozen B-1 bombers from an air base in the U.K. where they'd been based for attacks against Iran. A source telling ABC News the redeployment was not planned. ABC Chief Global Affairs Correspondent Martha Raddatz.
15: The departure of those bombers comes 1 week after several British nationals were arrested outside RAF Fairford on suspicion of terrorism. They were released on bail, but questions remain about whether they were surveilling the base.
14: His wife has posted online that televangelist Jim Baker has died. He, with then-wife Tammy Faye Baker, hosted the PTL Club in the 1980s. Baker was 86. This is ABC News. According to a post on her social media account, FBI Director Cash Patel and girlfriend Alexis Wilkins are engaged. The NFL has suspended two referees after incidents at two different games.
16: The NFL suspending line judge Jeff Seaman after he was caught on camera appearing to swear at Arizona Cardinals tight end Trey McBride. It happened during the Cardinals' loss to the New York Giants after officials did not call a penalty and McBride complained to Seaman. Seaman has been suspended for 2 games. And referee Adrian Hill suspended for 1 game for unprofessional conduct after yelling at linebacker Eric Wilson, who collided with him during a play. Wilson trying to help him up, another official separating them.
14: ABC's Rhiannon Alley. The Private Diary of Pope Francis will be released this November. Publisher Image says the journal entries from 1992 to 2024 will provide insight into the late Pope's hopes, fears, struggles, and prayers. Due for release November 24th. Dave Packer, ABC News.
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0: 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They can also include dispatch or trip records, expense receipts related to on-duty slash not driving periods, electronic mobile communication transmitted through a fleet management system, and payroll records, settlement sheets, or equivalent documents that indicate payment to a driver. 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
6: From the Cromwell Media Weather Center. Tuesday will be sunny with a high near 77. South, southwest wind, 6 to 9 miles per hour, with gusts as high as 17. Tuesday night, mostly clear, low around 55. Wednesday sunny, high near 83. Wednesday night, mostly clear, low around 54. And that's the latest from Cromwell Media.
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0: We are Red Eye Radio. He's Eric Carly, and I'm Gary McNamara. So, with all the criticism that I have for the administration and Republicans in general for not being more conservative, I still have no choice, and I don't need an excitement level. You don't need to excite me. I'm going to vote.
1: Right.
0: I'm going to vote Republican across the board.
1: Yeah.
0: Because...
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7: From the Cromwell Media Weather Center, Tuesday will be sunny with a high near 77, south winds 6 to 9 miles per hour. Tuesday night mostly clear, low around 54. Wednesday sunny, high near 84, west wind 8 to 10 miles per hour, gusts up to 15. Wednesday night mostly clear, low around 53. And that's the latest from Cromwell Media.
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0: We are Red Eye Radio. He's Eric Carlin. I'm Gary McNamara. You know, Trump was out at the at his rally in Ohio the other day, railing against Fox News, and you know, so are his sons. I mean, I forgot which one was railing against Fox News the other day, or I was watching. Maybe it was an ad for Newsmax or something.
1: Okay,
0: saying don't watch Fox News.
1: Oh wow!
0: But as I see, the Trump's just blasting Fox News. Then the news yesterday, Caroline Leavitt signs on with Fox.
1: Well.
0: Awkward.
1: Yeah. It's, you know, it's the back and forth. I don't watch a lot of Fox News.
0: Neither
1: I watch clips.
0: Yeah.
1: Because I don't have cable. But, you know, I don't have anything against it. It's not my thing, but I don't need to create a war with Fox News, but then again.
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0: ABC News, I'm Dave Packer. During a political rally in Nebraska Monday night, President Trump saying higher costs in the U.S. is a small price to pay for a non-nuclear Iran, which could take out a city. Then,
1: let him take out Los Angeles. Let him take out San Diego.
0: Reacting, California Governor Gavin Newsom said Trump was deranged and dangerous. The FBI has arrested a 34-year-old Southern California real estate agent at LAX in Los Angeles on charges of spying for the Chinese government. The FBI alleges she conducted surveillance on the president of Taiwan's son in Seattle. At Cornell University, demonstrations Monday night as the fallout grows from the alleged gang rape at a fraternity. This comes as phone calls and records suggest some fraternity brothers tried to contain the allegations. Flu activity is on the rise, catching doctors and hospitals by surprise. With winter level illnesses at rates at the start of October, experts say now the time to get your flu vaccine. This is ABC News. A 10th grader is among two killed in a school bus crash.
2: Authorities say as the Winter Haven High School bus was headed to school, a car coming the other way crossed the center line and slammed into the side rear of the bus, causing it to spin out and slam head-on into another oncoming vehicle and land upside down. 37 students from Winter Haven High School were on board, along with the bus driver and his 9-year-old daughter. In addition to the 10th grader killed, the driver of the silver Jeep was pronounced dead at the scene. At least one person critically injured.
0: ABC's Victor Oquendo. 35 million Americans are under heat alerts in California as a dangerous long-duration heat wave is underway. The NBA is experimenting with technology. Select exhibition games will use a smart basketball that has a Bluetooth sensor to collect data for real-time officiating decisions. And some officials will use wrist wearables to communicate with the replay center. Dave Packer, ABC News.
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3: From the Cromwell Media Weather Center, Tuesday will be sunny with a high near 77. South wind 6 to 9 miles per hour. Tuesday night will be mostly clear with a low around 54. South wind 6 to 8 miles per hour with gusts up to 15. Wednesday will be sunny with a high near 84. West wind 8 to 10 miles per hour with gusts up to 15. Wednesday night will be mostly clear with a low around 53. Northwest wind around 6 miles per hour, becoming calm after midnight. And that's the latest from Cromwell Media.
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9: We are Red Light Radio. He is Eric Carlin. I'm Gary McNamara. Good morning. Evangelist, author, and psychologist James Dobson who did the interview with Ted Bundy. Before he was on the day he was executed, by the way,
10: mm-hmm.
9: same day the death row interview, and you know Dobson also was playing basketball with Pete Maravich, Pistol Pete, when he died.
10: Mm.
9: They were playing together, I think, at a church gym or something.
10: Mm.
9: So yeah, you saw Jim Baker died.
10: Yeah,
9: evangelist Jim Baker, 86.
10: Right.
9: You know you. He probably had the evangelist comeback of the century. you could still see him on. Was it recently or was it? Are they still playing the repeats of the other guy? Who's the other guy? I can't think of the other guy's name.
10: Mm.
9: Oh, I got mine blank here. But he came back. I mean, he used to promote basically prosperity theology. He called it.
10: Mm-hmm.
9: And then he became really into the whole survivalist mentality and the end of days and the world. So he sold survivalist products.
10: Yeah.
9: I mean, it's just like this guy just reinvented himself over and over again. And a lot of people may be too young, but when him and Tammy Faye were together, I mean, it was like a televangelist sideshow at a circus.
10: It almost didn't seem real. It almost seemed like you were watching a TV show.
9: Like it was
10: except TV shows don't have that much makeup.
9: Like it was an SNL bit.
10: Yeah.

0: No, it really was.
1: And then he went to prison, like, for, what, 5 years, six years, something like that?
0: Tammy Faye passed away back in 2007.
1: Yeah.
0: And, but, yeah, when they were on together, it seemed like a television show or a movie.
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5: From the Cromwell Media Weather Center, Tuesday will be sunny with a high near 77 and a south wind of 6 to 9 miles per hour. Tuesday night will be mostly clear with a low around 54 and gusts up to 15 miles per hour. Wednesday will be sunny with a high near 84 and a west wind of 8 to 10 miles per hour, gusting to 15. Wednesday night will be mostly clear with a low around 53. And that's the latest from Cromwell Media.
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0: We are Red Eye Radio. He's Eric Carlin. I'm Gary McNamara. So, with all the criticism I have for the administration and Republicans in general for not being more conservative, I still have no choice, and I don't need an excitement level. You don't need to excite me. I'm going to vote.
1: Right.
0: I'm going to vote Republican across the board.
1: Yeah.
0: Because...
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1: From the Cromwell Media Weather Center, today will be sunny with a high near 77. Southeast wind 5 to 9 miles per hour, becoming south-southwest in the afternoon. Tonight will be mostly clear with a low around 54. South wind 6 to 8 miles per hour with gusts as high as 15. Wednesday will be sunny with a high near 84. West wind 8 to 10 miles per hour with gusts as high as 15. Wednesday night will be mostly clear with a low around 53. And that's the latest from Cromwell Media.
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0: We are Red Eye Radio. He is Eric Carlin. I'm Gary McNamara. Good morning. Yeah, it was evangelist, author, and psychologist James Dobson who did the interview with Ted Bundy.
1: Yeah.
0: Before he was on the day he was executed, by the way.
1: Mm-hmm.
0: Same day the death row interview. And, you know, Dobson also was playing basketball with Pete Maravich, Pistol Pete, when he died.
1: Hmm.
0: They were playing together, I think, at a church gym or something.
1: Hmm.
0: So, yeah, and you saw Jim Baker died.
1: Yeah.
0: Evangelist Jim Baker, 86.
1: Right.
0: You know, he probably had the evangelist comeback of the century. You could still see him on. Was it recently or was it? Are they still playing the repeats of the other guy? Who's the other guy? I can't think of the other guy's name.
1: Mm.
0: Oh, I got mine blank here. But he came back. I mean, he used to promote basically prosperity theology. He called it.
1: Mm-hmm. Right.
0: And then he became really into the whole survivalist mentality and the end of days and the world. So he sold survivalist products.
1: Yeah.
0: I mean, it's just like this guy just reinvented himself over and over again. And a lot of people may be too young, but when him and Tammy Faye were together, I mean, it was like a televangelist sideshow at a circus.
1: It almost didn't seem real. It almost seemed like you were watching a TV show.
0: Like it was.
1: Except TV shows don't have that much makeup.
0: Like it was an SNL bit.
1: Yeah. No, it really was.
0: And then he went to prison, like, for, what, 5 years, six years, something like that?
1: Tammy Faye passed away back in 2007.
0: Yeah.
1: But when they were on together, it seemed like a television show or a movie.
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Source for local news and information. Illinois and Chicago are joining a multi-state legal challenge against the Trump administration's rollback of fuel economy standards. The lawsuit targets the National Highway Traffic Safety Administration's new rule weakening corporate average fuel economy requirements for new passenger cars and light trucks. The coalition argues the rule is contrary to federal law and could increase fuel costs. Illinois Attorney General Kwame Raoul says reducing fuel efficiency means consumers will spend more at the pump while pollution rises. The case heads to federal court. A new ranking places Illinois 5th out of 48 states for the highest cost to start a business. Bridgepoint Business Brokers reviewed 9 business cost factors. The report cites Illinois' 9.5% corporate tax rate, 8.9% sales tax rate, and average commercial rent of $36.80 per square foot. Nearby states ranked lower: Wisconsin 13th, Iowa 22nd, Missouri 30th, and Indiana 36th. Kentucky ranked 44th. Mortgage rates are climbing again, according to the Federal Reserve Bank of St.

0: St. Louis. The average 30-year fixed mortgage rate rose to 7.3% in the week ending October 1st. The 15-year fixed rate also moved higher, reaching 6.6%. Both are now at their highest levels since November 2023. Higher borrowing costs can mean larger monthly payments, shrinking buying power for families already facing elevated home prices. Analysts say the jump may keep some buyers on the sidelines, while sellers could see fewer offers as affordability tightens. More local news and information every hour here on News Radio 101 and online at DecaturRadio.com.
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6: From the Cromwell Media Weather Center, today will be sunny with a high near 77. Southeast wind 5 to 9 miles per hour, becoming south-southwest in the afternoon. Tonight will be mostly clear with a low around 54. South winds 6 to 8 miles per hour, with gusts up to 15. Wednesday will be sunny with a high near 84. West wind 8 to 10 miles per hour, gusting to 15. Wednesday night will be mostly clear with a low around 53. And that's the latest from Cromwell Media.
7: 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Americans are spending more on food, travel, couches, Halloween decor, and almost anything else they want or need, pushing through inflation and their own gloomy feelings about the economy. Here's Gene Whalen, economics reporter at the Wall Street Journal. Gene, set the scene.
8: So, you know, Americans feel really down about the economy. They're recording some of the lowest consumer sentiment data ever. When asked about the economy, they say it's terrible, and yet their spending is growing a lot, and the spending is growing not just because prices are higher. We all know prices are higher, but Americans are also buying more stuff too. So spending is going up both because prices are higher and because we are buying more things and more services. So for the year that ended in August, household spending was up 6.1% over the year before that. And that's a faster pace of growth than at the end of last year when annual growth was up about 4.3%. So our spending has accelerated since the end of last year.
9: Jeez. So are the wealthy then necessarily doing more than their usual share here?
8: That's part of it. And by wealthy, you know, we can define that kind of broadly to mean any sort of upper middle class person who has a lot of disposable income at the moment, partly because people who own their own homes or who have 401ks have seen a lot of gains over the last 4 or 5 years. Home values are up a lot. People's stock portfolios have soared, and that has given them the confidence to feel wealthier because they are wealthier and therefore to go out and spend more. So yes, those folks, the older folks, people who own homes and stocks are spending a lot more. But we also see spending rising among, you know, across different income levels too. So it's not just that older folks or wealthier folks are spending. And, you know, part of it is just, although the job market may seem not great to some, the unemployment rate right now is still pretty low by historical standards. It's hovering just above 4%, which in the grand scheme of things is still very low. So most people who want work can get it. They are earning an income, and they're still out there spending.
9: We're speaking with Gene Whalen, economics reporter at the Wall Street Journal. The story is called "The Mighty American Consumer is Crashing Through Inflation and Driving Growth." What could this mean for, say, the holiday shopping season, Gene?
8: Well, some retailers and credit card companies are expecting a decent holiday shopping season. MasterCard, for instance, expects holiday shopping to rise 5.5% this year, which would be the fastest growth since 2022. Rising prices would probably account for about half of that increase, and the other half would come from a higher volume of purchases, MasterCard said. So there are some decent expectations for the holiday season as well.
9: Yeah. How could spending stall here?
8: Yeah, so one note of caution about this is that part of what's funding the spending is not just income. It is that people are taking on more debt, and that they are using up more of their savings as well. So the savings rate, what is known as the personal savings rate, which is the percentage of your after-tax income that you save. So we measure that, and across all of America, that rate is about 4.1% at the moment. We are saving 4.1% of our after-tax income. And that's lower than it was before the pandemic, when it was, you know, 7 or 8%. So that means people have lower savings now. They're spending more of their savings. So, you know, when they inevitably run out of savings or take on more credit than they want, if their income hasn't risen a lot, that could really stall spending.
9: I think, too, to touch on the consumer sentiment, I guess it's just hard even for economists to explain, right, why sentiment is so low and spending keeps roaring.
8: Yeah, it used to be, before the pandemic in particular, that when consumer sentiment was low, spending was low too. So people would say, I don't like this economy, and they would spend less. Since the pandemic, those two things have really been decoupling. So sentiment is low now, but spending is high.
9: Thanks, Gene. Gene Whalen, economics reporter at the Wall Street Journal. Hey, if you've missed anything from today's show, there's an easy way to catch up. Just tell Alexa, Siri, or Google to play This Morning with Gordon Deal. 20 minutes now in front of the hour. Coming up next, the restaurant charging you a fee for employee benefits.
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3: President Trump campaigning in Nebraska, signing off on an order to allow a type of tax-free diesel normally restricted to farms to be used on the roads. That could bring down prices. He also talked about keeping Iran from getting a nuclear weapon and joked about an Iranian attack.
4: It's a small price to pay for keeping the world safe, keeping our country safe. They can take out a city. Let them take out Los Angeles. Let them take out San Diego. This is a very small price to pay.
3: Health officials keeping an eye on Russia after reports of a case of pneumonic plague killing a lab worker in Siberia. Former White House COVID response coordinator Dr. Ashish Jha.
5: If it was a vial broke, somebody got infected, it would be unlikely that it would lead to a quarantining and monitoring of 200 people. So that makes me concerned that there might be something else happening.
3: This is ABC News. There's growing concern about the death of a medical researcher in Siberia who worked at a lab studying bubonic plague.
6: U.S. officials are watching this closely, but the problem is Russia is saying almost nothing. What we know is a 28-year-old lab technician at the Anti-Plague Institute in Siberia died last week. Russian health officials will only say that she died of pneumonia of unknown origin, and they claim testing found no link to her work. But the hospital where she was treated was placed under quarantine, and local media reports nearly 200 people who came in contact with her are being monitored.
3: That's ABC's Karen Waugh. Pennsylvania has recorded 1,000 measles cases, 5 deaths, 3 unvaccinated adults and 2 infants not old enough to get the shot. It's the largest measles outbreak in modern memory. President Trump has approved a firing squad execution for Nidal Hassan, the Army psychiatrist who killed 13 people and wounded 30 during a shooting rampage at Fort Hood. I'm Sherry Preston, ABC News.
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9: I'm Jeff Talley on the Cromwell Ag Radio Network. The nation's corn and soybean harvest both running now behind the 5-year average. That's according to yesterday's crop progress report from the USDA. 23% of the corn crop harvested. The 5-year average is 27%. 83% of the corn crop is mature. Soybeans dropping leaves on 85% of acres. The harvest, 1/4 done. The 5-year average is 1/3 done by this date. As of Sunday, 57% of the soybean crop still in the field, rated good to excellent. Winter wheat crop, 36% planted and 16% emerged. For the corn harvest, Illinois, 36% done. That's 6 points ahead of the five-year average. Indiana's at 21%, normally 23%. Iowa's at 7%, normally 20%. Minnesota's at 12%, normally 16%. Nebraska at 15%, normally 24% done. For the soybean harvest in Illinois, 31% of acres are harvested, usually 29%. Indiana's at 27%, normally 28%. Iowa is at 5%, normally 38%. For Minnesota, 25% of the crop is harvested, normally it's 51%. For Missouri, 21% harvested, normally 17%. Ohio's at 10%, normally 22%. I'm Jeff Nally.
0: Hi, I'm Jerry Hinkle, and here's your local tidbit. 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Greenwood is the final resting place for more than 600 Civil War veterans, including an African-American soldier and a Civil War nurse. It's also home to the oldest documented gravestone in Illinois. See the Small Cannon and Grand Army of the Republic Monument honoring brave veterans. 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And that's your local tidbit.
10: From the Cromwell Media Weather Center, today will be sunny with a high near 77. Southeast wind 5 to 9 miles per hour, becoming south-southwest in the afternoon. Tonight will be mostly clear with a low around 54. South winds 6 to 8 miles per hour, with gusts up to 15. Wednesday will be sunny with a high near 84. West wind 8 to 10 miles per hour, gusting to 15. Wednesday night will be mostly clear with a low around 53. And that's the latest from Cromwell Media.
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13: 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Never drink and drive.

Thanks for being with us. The presence of Google in American classrooms through Chromebooks and its software partnerships with schools have provided a critical launchpad for its AI tools to reach kids. But the rollout has helped push many students to become academically and emotionally dependent on AI.

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Source for local news and information. Illinois and Chicago are joining a multi-state legal challenge against the Trump administration's rollback of fuel economy standards. The lawsuit targets the National Highway Traffic Safety Administration's new rule weakening corporate average fuel economy requirements for new passenger cars and light trucks. The coalition argues the rule is contrary to federal law and could increase fuel costs. Illinois Attorney General Kwame Raoul says reducing fuel efficiency means consumers will spend more at the pump while pollution rises. The case heads to federal court. A new ranking places Illinois 5th out of 48 states for the highest cost to start a business. Bridgepoint Business Brokers reviewed 9 business cost factors. The report cites Illinois' 9.5% corporate tax rate, 8.9% sales tax rate, and average commercial rent of $36.80 per square foot. Nearby states ranked lower: Wisconsin 13th, Iowa 22nd, Missouri 30th, and Indiana 36th. Kentucky ranked 44th. Mortgage rates are climbing again. According to the Federal Reserve Bank of St. Louis, the average 30-year fixed mortgage rate rose to 7.3% in the week ending October 1st. The 15-year fixed rate also moved higher, reaching 6.6%. Both are now at their highest levels since November 2023. Higher borrowing costs can mean larger monthly payments, shrinking buying power for families already facing elevated home prices. Analysts say the jump may keep some buyers on the sidelines, while sellers could see fewer offers as affordability tightens. More local news and information every hour here on News Radio.

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5: From the Cromwell Media Weather Center, today will be sunny with a high near 77. Southeast wind 5 to 9 miles per hour, becoming south-southwest in the afternoon. Tonight will be mostly clear with a low around 54. South wind 6 to 8 miles per hour with gusts as high as 15 miles per hour. Wednesday will be sunny with a high near 84. West wind 8 to 10 miles per hour with gusts as high as 15 miles per hour. Wednesday night will be mostly clear with a low around 53. Northwest wind around 6 miles per hour, becoming calm after midnight. And that's the latest from Cromwell Media.
6: Analysis from Medora Lee, money reporter at USA Today. Medora, what do we have?
7: Yeah, it's so interesting because 6 years after the COVID-19 pandemic, the economy has pretty much recovered. The jobs market has pretty much recovered. Wages are growing again. Inflation is back down, maybe not as low as we want, but back down from those 9.2% in 2022. But somehow, Americans are still so gloomy. The consumer sentiment is really, really low. It's never recovered the way everything else has. And people are just kind of, this is a mystery, right? Usually when the economy is good and people are feeling good, people are happy, you know, they got money in their pockets and everything, but this time, no. And so this has now been going on for, you know, about 6 years now that they haven't recovered. And economists used to really kind of look at consumer sentiment as a leading indicator of the economy, because if people feel good, they spend. If they feel optimistic and they're confident, they spend. But this time, they cannot seem, nothing seems to make them happy. They just keep getting gloomier and gloomier. All the consumer sentiment surveys show they feel worse and worse, yet they still continue to spend. Hmm. So
6: are we phony? Is it a phony gloom that we have then?
7: So this is interesting because everybody keeps trying to find out what the roots of all of this gloom is. And at this event that I went to with this panel, they talked about different things. They talked about, you know, maybe the media just keeps talking about it. And keeps talking about these negative things, and then there's also this idea that there's an affordability issue, and they say that, you know, it's a K-shaped economy, rich people are spending, and so all these other people are not, and they're suffering, and you know, maybe there's a little truth to that. But interestingly, the Chicago Fed president Alston Goosby disagreed with that. He said the data does not show that. The data shows that the spending is strong and broad.
6: We're speaking with Medora Lee, money reporter at USA Today. The story is called Americans Feel More and More Glum. Economists are over it. What about that point of the headline? Economists, you said, are moving on. Meaning what?
7: Yeah, because the consumer sentiment used to be this leading indicator, and it hasn't really worked out so well as an indicator of the economy, they have sort of put it aside. And they don't really look at it anymore. So you could be complaining a lot, but I don't know if the policymakers and the economists are listening to you because you keep spending anyway. So I think that they have just sort of, you know, they're not saying that they're not going to look at it ever. It's still always in the back of their minds. There's still subsets of the data that they're interested in, like expectations. You know, Jerome Powell the former Fed chair, Jerome Powell used to really always talk about keeping inflation expectations anchored so that inflation doesn't run away. And so they still think about those things a little bit, although the Chicago Fed president said they wanted a little more research on how important that is. But, you know, yeah, so they're now kind of turning to what they call hard data, less subjective, feely, touchy-feely data, you know, inflation numbers, jobs numbers, economic growth numbers, things that are really quantifiable to kind of inform their forecasting and their decision making.
6: Wow. Yeah, initially when I saw the headline of the story before I read it, I thought, oh, well, this is the effect of the war with Iran. And then in your opening line, you said it's been 6 years of this.
7: Yeah. I mean, do you feel gloomy?
6: I don't know how to feel. I feel like some days yes, other days no. So it's kind of, I don't know, it's kind of hard for me to measure. Because I, you know, like you, like I'm in these headlines sometimes, you know, I report on them. So,
7: right. I mean, you know, the funny thing is that it's really, I know Trump loves to talk about his great economy, and maybe that is probably a bit of an exaggeration. I don't know if it's great, but it's really, but you know, even if you just kind of take that he's not, if you just take that exaggeration out, the economy really isn't that bad.
6: Thanks, Medora. Medora Lee, money reporter at USA Today. 20 minutes now in front of the hour. On This Morning, America's First News. Coming up next, traveling by couch on a road in North Carolina.
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4: 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Nearly every popular architectural style from that era can be found there. From Italianate and Gothic Revival to Queen Anne, Classic Revival, Tudor, Colonial Revival, and designs by noted architects including Frank Lloyd Wright. 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
1: Thanks for being with us. Recent reports and viral social media posts have highlighted the potential for mold and bacteria to build up inside home coffee makers, while beans marketed as tested for mold have left some drinkers wondering what may be lurking beyond the carafe. But Heather Perry, CEO of Clatch Coffee, told Fox News there's little reason for most home brewers to panic. For one, she says coffee being branded as tested for mold is 100% a marketing thing. Number two, the carafe needs more attention than the reservoir. Coffee stains can build up in insulated carafes, which can throw off the taste. Number three, for homes with hard water, mineral buildup can gradually affect the machine's performance and ultimately the taste of home-brewed coffee. Number four, coffee oils can build up in your grinder. Check the hopper and grounds area for an oily film. And five, she says the fridge is not the best spot to keep coffee grounds because they can absorb moisture and surrounding odors. 8 minutes now in front of the hour on This Morning. Once again, here's Nicole Murray.
2: And now, the three big things you need to know. Number one.
3: President Trump said the U.S. abruptly moved a dozen B-1 bomber aircraft from a U.K. military base because of threats by Iran. Trump, during a Nebraska campaign rally, also suggested letting Iran, quote, take out Los Angeles and San Diego.
4: It's a small price to pay for keeping the world safe, keeping our country safe. They can take out a city. Let them take out Los Angeles. Let them take out San Diego. This is a very small price to pay.
3: California Governor Gavin Newsom criticized the comments, calling Trump, quote, deranged and dangerous.
2: Number two.
3: Jim Baker, the TV preacher who was brought down by a sex and fraud scandal, has died. Here's Baker on ABC News in the middle of the scandal.
5: I've been wanting to talk to my partner. I want to tell them that I love them, but I'm sorry for what's been happening, and that we've asked God to forgive us, and we asked them to forgive us.
3: He was 86 years old. No cause of death was given.
2: Number three.
3: There is some relief at the pump this week. Here's Gas Buddy's Patrick DeHaan.
6: We also have more oil flowing through the Strait of Hormuz, and then you have gas tax suspensions as well. But once those are all factored in, I don't know that we have enough momentum for the national average yet to fall below $4, and there may not be enough momentum to get diesel prices below $6.
3: AAA data says the national average currently sits at $4.36 per gallon. Governor Kathy Hochul has issued an executive order declaring a state disaster emergency due to surging measles cases across New York and neighboring states. Officials have confirmed that measles cases in Pennsylvania have surpassed 1,000 this year. President Trump said he will start paying for the pro-Trump ads that have aired in recent weeks with money raised by his super PAC. Love will cost you. Zola reports that a typical wedding costs roughly $35,000. However, the divorce can be just as expensive. The priciest state to part ways, California, where costs rack up to roughly $30,000. In second is NYC at nearly $28,000.
1: Man.
3: Oof. It's expensive to fall in love or fall out of love. This is one of my biggest fears.
1: You don't even have somebody yet. What do you mean?
3: I know. This is what I'm saying. Like, what if you pick the wrong partner? And then it bites you in the butt.
1: Let's get there first. I'm finding a partner before you just spent like 30 grand getting rid of them. You don't even have them yet. Calm down. Jeez. Such negativity. I don't need no negative vibes here when we're talking about this.
3: All right. I'll try.
1: 6 minutes now in front of the hour.
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1: I-95 was caused by fog. During the chaos, Casa grabbed a bag from their car and pulled out an engagement ring he had hidden. As they stood on a bridge, Casa asked Quinn to marry him. She immediately said yes. The two were treated for their minor injuries at MUSC Health Orangeburg, where hospital staff learned about the incident and posted about it on social media. He had planned to propose the following day, but after the crash, he admitted he didn't necessarily know what tomorrow meant. That'll do it for this hour. For Nicole Murray and Mike Gavin, I'm Gordon Deal. 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

0: 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Have you visited the James Milliken Homestead? Banker James Milliken built this stately brick mansion in 1876, the year of the United States Centennial. The fully restored landmark is known for its woodwork, elegant fireplaces, plasterwork, and etched in stained glass. On December 3, 1974, the Milliken Homestead was added to the National Register of Historic Places. And that's your local tidbit from Cromwell Media.
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6: ABC News, I'm Sherry Preston. Protests at Cornell. After the lawsuit filed by a woman identified only as Jane Doe, saying she was raped at a frat 2 years ago. ABC News obtaining recordings of phone calls she made with some of the fraternity brothers she is now accusing of attacking her. And one, she says she was completely and totally intoxicated. Amid worries about reports of a death due to pneumonic plague in Russia, Secretary of State Marco Rubio is calling on that country to be more transparent.
7: Suffice it to say, we're watching it very closely. And I think the whole world is watching it very closely, because depending on what we learn about it, we would know how to respond.
6: A worker at a specialized lab in Siberia died. President Trump says he's making tax-free diesel that's normally restricted to places like farms available to everyone to try to drive down diesel prices. British officials say they've made another arrest in connection with a suspected terror plot at an American airbase. This is ABC News. The U.S. military hasn't put a convicted serviceman to death since 1961, when Army Private John Bennett was hanged for the rape and attempted murder of an 11-year-old girl. President Trump, though, now intends to end the six-decade dry spell.
8: This is Jim Ryan. On an autumn day in 2009, Army psychiatrist Nidal Hassan, angry at the U.S. for its occupation of Iraq and Afghanistan, opened fire inside a medical facility at Fort Hood in Central Texas, killing 13 and wounding 30. He was tried in a military court and sentenced to die, but is still sitting on death row. President Trump has now approved his execution by firing squad. No time or date has been set. Jim Ryan, ABC News.
6: The NFL has suspended two referees for separate incidents. Jeff Seaman suspended for two games after appearing to swear at a Cardinals player, and Adrian Hill suspended for one game after yelling at a Vikings player who ran into him on the field. Sherry Preston, ABC News.
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11: I'm Jeff Daly on the Cromwell Ag Radio Network. President Trump last night took his Republican midterm rescue mission to Nebraska. He signed an executive order to ease limits on the tax-free use of red dye diesel, a decision he said would save millions for farmers and drive down the cost of all goods. 4 weeks to go until the elections. Diesel fuel prices spiking in the aftermath of the Iran war. Diesel fuel intended for off-road uses such as agriculture, exempt from federal and state excise taxes, and it's dyed for law enforcement purposes. Temporarily removing those limits would reduce cost pressures on the businesses that rely on diesel. Chicago Board of Trade wheat futures were stronger yesterday, driven by higher tensions between Russia and Ukraine. Specifically, other NATO countries are feeling the threat of war spilling into their borders. Germany's spy chief reported saying the country is in danger of becoming embroiled in a violent conflict with Russia. The nation's corn and soybean harvest both running behind the five-year average, according to the USDA yesterday. Corn is 83% mature, 23% harvested, the five-year average at 27%. Condition of corn still in fields at 54% good to excellent. Soybeans dropping leaves on 85% of acres. The harvest 25% done. Normally it's 33%. I'm Jeff Nally.
0: Hi, I'm Jerry Hinkle. 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
12: From the Cromwell Media Weather Center, today will be sunny with a high near 77. Southeast wind 5 to 9 miles per hour, becoming south-southwest in the afternoon. Tonight will be mostly clear with a low around 54. South wind 6 to 8 miles per hour with gusts as high as 15 miles per hour. Wednesday will be sunny with a high near 84. West wind 8 to 10 miles per hour with gusts as high as 15 miles per hour. Wednesday night will be mostly clear with a low around 53. Northwest wind around 6 miles per hour, becoming calm after midnight. And that's the latest from Cromwell Media.
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1: Blaming Tehran. Good morning, I'm Gordon Deal, along with Nicole Murray on this Tuesday, October 6th. Glad you could join us. Here's what we have for you this hour.
2: President Trump says the U.S. removed Air Force bombers from a British base because of threats by Iran.
1: A convicted terrorist who carried out a deadly shooting spree at Fort Hood will be put to death by firing squad.
2: Jim Baker, the pioneering televangelist brought down by a fraud and a sex scandal, has died at 86.
1: And how American consumers are barging their way through inflation and driving economic growth.
3: And the spending is growing not just because prices are higher, we all know prices are higher, but Americans are also buying more stuff too. So spending is going up both because prices are higher and because we are buying more things and more services.
1: Gene Whalen at the Wall Street Journal on consumer spending rising despite inflation frustration. President Trump says a threat linked to Iran has prompted the removal of American B-1 bombers from a British airbase northwest of London. The Wall Street Journal says the planned attack was part of a multifaceted Iranian plot to target the aircraft and kill personnel at RAF Fairford, including American pilots. Reuters says Fairford is one of the most important European bases for the U.S., being one of only a few suitable for heavy bombers, such as the B-1 aircraft. All American bombers at the base have returned to the U.S. Separately, Trump is catching heat for suggesting letting Iran take out Los Angeles and San Diego. He made the remarks during a campaign rally in Nebraska.
4: It's a small price to pay for keeping the world safe, keeping our country safe. They can take out a city. Let them take out Los Angeles. Let them take out San Diego. This is a very small price to pay.
1: San Diego Mayor Todd Gloria said, quote, keep our city out of your reckless war talk. A convicted terrorist who opened fire on unarmed American soldiers at Fort Hood, Texas in 2009 has been sentenced to death by firing squad. We get more from this morning's Mike Gavin.
5: Pentagon spokesperson Sean Parnell announced on social media that Defense Secretary Pete Hegseth recommended death by firing squad, and President Trump approved it. Nidal Hassan killed 13 people and wounded 32 others while shouting Allahu Akbar during the attack. In defending himself in court, he said, quote, we are imperfect Muslims trying to establish the perfect religion. The Associated Press says that over the last 400 years, at least 144 civilian prisoners have been executed by shooting. The Army Secretary will set the time and place of the execution. Gordon.
1: Thanks, Mike. The most recent death by firing squad was Brad Sigmund last year in South Carolina. The 67-year-old was convicted of killing his ex-girlfriend's parents in 2001. He chose that method over the electric chair and lethal injection. Facing a challenging midterm landscape for the GOP, President Trump has taken extraordinary steps targeting the election at every turn. The president is harnessing the power of the federal government in ways that election experts say are unprecedented. Analysis from Joey Garrison, White House correspondent at USA Today. Joey, name some of the steps taken.
6: Yeah, I mean, President Trump has really kind of pushed the boundaries ahead of these midterms to try to boost Republicans. I mean, right now, there are millions of dollars worth of advertisements paid for by the U.S. government running, you know, that are boosting Trump and his agenda. And though they're not citing the upcoming election or Republicans by name, they're clearly ads intended to help Republicans a month out from the election. And so that's one way right there. In addition, he has had a handful of real kind of government cash giveaways or promises of financial money if Republicans win the midterms. This past week, he gave started sending $500 Affordable Care Act, quote, refund checks to about a million Americans over the weekend. He announced that 20 million seniors will be getting almost $100 from this pool of funds called the Medicare Improvement Funds. And then, as I referenced a second ago, during the midterm convention, he announced $5,000 for all Americans if Republicans keep control of Congress. And so those are some of the things we've seen ahead of time. And then He's also not ruled out things like invoking the Insurrection Act during the midterms. He was asked about it in the news in a Time magazine interview just last week, and that would enable the president to deploy troops to election sites potentially. That's something he has just not ruled out. That raises questions for a lot of critics of Trump of hey, what might he do next before the midterms or once voting is started?
1: Yeah. Under what scenario would that one develop, Joey?
6: The Insurrection Act?
1: Yeah.
6: Well, it's unclear. I mean, Democrats have been worried about it because it's something that President Trump just hasn't flatly rejected. And the Joint Chiefs of Staff Chairman Dan Kane, in a letter to Democrats last month, said that there are no plans to send troops to polling places. He was asked to weigh in on the matter by Elisa Slotkin, who's a Senate Democrat from Michigan. However, Trump has still flatly not ruled it out, and I think the people wonder whether, you know, if the midterms are coming down to a handful of states, and let's say they're still counting ballots in Michigan or Detroit, hey, you know, is this something that the president can invoke? These are the sorts of concerns that Democrats have right now.
1: Boy, we're speaking with Joey Garrison, White House correspondent at USA Today. The story is called Trump Takes Extraordinary Steps to Target Midterms. How about the effort to purge non-citizens from voting rolls? What's the status of that?
6: Yeah, I mean, that's been ongoing, and it's something the White House has defended in order to get people who aren't eligible to vote off voting rolls. But critics say that other people are caught up in that process. And then it, again, raises, they say it's part of a larger effort to raise doubts about the legitimacy of the elections. You recall a couple months ago, Trump gave a primetime speech to the nation. It was back in July where he raised warnings and alarm about the security of U.S. elections and also posed the idea that of Chinese interference in the elections, pointing to the 2020 election. And I think critics right now, wonder why believe Trump might be planting the seeds way back then to for future action that could transpire if he doesn't get the results that he wants in the midterm elections. And, you know, just as recently as the remarks he gave a couple days ago in rallies in Oklahoma and Texas, you know, referred to Democrats as cheaters and says that they only win by cheating.
1: Nice, Joey. Joey Garrison, White House correspondent at USA Today. By the way, Trump said yesterday he will start paying for the pro-Trump ads with money raised by his super PAC after his administration drew intense pushback for using public funds on the ads. Hey, if you've missed anything from today's show, you can always catch a podcast. 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
1: In scandal and prison, died yesterday. He was 86. His second wife, Lori Baker, made the announcement on the Facebook page of Baker's most recent TV show, The Jim Baker Show. She did not identify a cause of death. Baker, a Michigan native, and his first wife, Tammy Faye, started a puppet show on a Virginia TV station in the 1970s that turned into a high-energy, southern-flavored talk show called The PTL Club on cable. But PTL, short for things like Praise the Lord or People That Love, collapsed in 1987 when it was revealed that it had paid more than $250,000 to Jessica Hahn, a church secretary with whom he had a one-time tryst years earlier. Here he is from an appearance on ABC's Nightline about his opulent lifestyle.
14: In 1 week, I raised $30 million at one time last year. And Tammy's records and our books and all have brought in literally millions of dollars. And instead of royalties, we took a salary controlled by the board of directors.
1: 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Here's Nicole Murray.
15: And now, the three big things you need to know. Number one.
2: President Trump said the U.S. bombers that were moved from an air base in England were relocated due to threats linked to Iran.
16: We had a threat, and if we're going to be threatened, we'll just move them, and that sort of alleviates that. And we actually know the people that made the threat, and they've got themselves in a big problem.
2: Meanwhile, California Governor Gavin Newsom is criticizing President Trump after he suggested letting Iran, quote, take out Los Angeles and San Diego during a campaign rally in Nebraska.
17: Number two.
2: The Pentagon says that President Trump has ordered the use of a firing squad to execute the former U.S. Army psychiatrist who killed 13 people at Fort Hood, Texas, in a 2009 shooting spree. The Army secretary will set the time and place of the execution for Nidal Hassan.
17: Number three.
2: Nolan Wells' family has called for a federal investigation into his death after a grand jury reviewing the evidence determined last month that no criminal charges are warranted. Nolan's mother spoke out.
18: So it is our plea that his case is reopened, re-examined, but also that the authorities do their job.
2: The 18-year-old's body was recovered in July off the coast of Mississippi, and authorities said they suspect he drowned. President Trump said he is concerned about the suspected plague case in Russia.
16: Well, we're looking at it very strongly. We just heard about it, and they call it pneumonia. And pneumonia, you know, years ago you could treat pneumonia easier. The microbes and the germs have gotten stronger disproportionately, but we'll help them.
2: NBC News reported yesterday that roughly 200 people were under medical observation in Siberia after a 28-year-old lab worker who was possibly exposed to the pneumonic plague died. President Trump said he will start paying for the pro-Trump ads that have aired in recent weeks with money raised by his super PAC. The announcement comes after his administration drew intense pushback for using public funds on the ads.
19: Run him out of this dome. First carry, and there he goes! But John Robinson, there are no flags, and that is a touchdown.
2: Joe Buck with the call on ESPN as Bijan Robinson scored a 59-yard touchdown run in the first quarter to put the Atlanta Falcons up 7-0 against the New Orleans Saints on Monday Night Football. The final score, Falcons 45, Saints 24.
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24: From the Cromwell Media Weather Center, today will be sunny with a high near 77. South wind 6 to 9 miles per hour. Tonight will be mostly clear with a low around 54. South wind 6 to 8 miles per hour with gusts as high as 15. Wednesday will be sunny with a high near 84. West wind 8 to 10 miles per hour with gusts as high as 15. Wednesday night will be mostly clear with a low around 53. And that's the latest from Cromwell Media.
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10: 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Are you stressed, stiff?
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1: And notifying some taxpayers who may be eligible for a new retirement cash contribution debuting next year. Insight from Ken Mahoney, CEO of Mahoney Asset Management and author of a book called Not Your Father's Retirement. Ken, what is this saver's match?
3: Well, a saver's match, again, I think most people know what it's like to get an employer match, 401k, 403b. But this is the government match. 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It was created under Secure 2.0. Begins qualifying

0: 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Source for local news and information. Illinois and Chicago are joining a multi-state legal challenge against the Trump administration's rollback of fuel economy standards. The lawsuit targets the National Highway Traffic Safety Administration's new rule weakening corporate average fuel economy requirements for new passenger cars and light trucks. The coalition argues the rule is contrary to federal law and could increase fuel costs. Illinois Attorney General Kwame Raoul says reducing fuel efficiency means consumers will spend more at the pump while pollution rises. The case heads to federal court. A new ranking places Illinois 5th out of 48 states for the highest cost to start a business. Bridgepoint Business Brokers reviewed 9 business cost factors. The report cites Illinois' 9.5% corporate tax rate, 8.9% sales tax rate, and average commercial rent of $36.80 per square foot. Nearby states ranked lower: Wisconsin 13th, Iowa 22nd, Missouri 30th, and Indiana 36th. Kentucky ranked 44th. Mortgage rates are climbing again. According to the Federal Reserve Bank of St. Louis, the average 30-year fixed mortgage rate rose to 7.3% in the week ending October 1st. The 15-year fixed rate also moved higher, reaching 6.6%. Both are now at their highest levels since November 2023. Higher borrowing costs can mean larger monthly payments, shrinking buying power for families already facing elevated home prices. Analysts say the jump may keep some buyers on the sidelines, while sellers could see fewer offers as affordability tightens. More local news and information every hour here on News Radio 101 and online at DecaturRadio.com.
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4: ABC News, I'm Sherry Preston. Amid protests at Cornell University over the allegations of rape at a frat, ABC News is learning more about what the members of that fraternity did to try to deal with it afterwards. Here's ABC's Aaron Katursky.
5: ABC News reviewed text messages some of the frat brothers exchanged that appear to show a scramble to contain the fallout after Cornell temporarily suspended the Chi Phi chapter. When was the last time you spoke to Jane Doe? The fraternity president asked. Yesterday. What's the plan of action? Should I call her? I don't think she would have reported this. ABC News also obtained videos of interviews with witnesses, one of whom tells Cornell investigators the fraternity brothers tried to get their story straight.
4: Secretary of State Marco Rubio calls for transparency from Russia amid worries about the death of a worker at a plague research institute in Siberia. The $81 billion deal merging Skydance with Warner Brothers is done. The two companies officially finishing the deal this morning. This is ABC News. One of the best-known figures of the 1980s has died. Televangelist Jim Baker, who along with his wife, Tammy Faye, built an empire valued at hundreds of millions of dollars until it collapsed. Here's ABC's Jim Ryan.
6: Preaching the gospel of prosperity, the Bakers made no apologies for their lavish lifestyle. But when it was learned that their wealth came at the expense of investors in the Heritage USA theme park, it all came crashing down, with Baker telling ABC's Ted Koppel in 1987,
7: "If I had it to do over again, you know, we would just say no, and we would not do it."
6: Baker was convicted of fraud and sentenced to 45 years, but released after five. Jim Ryan, ABC News.
4: Tennessee's top Republicans are exploring alternative execution methods after the failed execution of Christa Pike. Senator Marsha Blackburn says the state needs to reevaluate its procedures and find a successful method, everything from lethal injection to the electric chair. Pike is still alive. I'm Sherry Preston, ABC News.
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0: Jason, what did I miss on that? Jason Buttrill, who is our host for the Insider broadcast that runs parallel with this one. What did I miss?
1: I don't think you missed anything. What's remarkable to me is I hear you talk about that. There was a Wall Street Journal that I was just about to read in the next Insider segment that talked about how France's economic situation is just absolutely nuts. The title of the article is called France's Appetite for, quote, Magic Money Has Turned Into a Debt Bomb. And it goes all the way through it. It talks about their bonds and how they're just crashing. And if you look at it, it mirrors a lot of stuff we're seeing here in the United States, specifically on bond markets. And I'm like, the entire Western world is in this problem. The one thing that is different, and this is very, very interesting, is that you also look at manufacturing, GDP expansion. Those things are where we differ from the rest of Western nations.
0: Yes.
1: Ours are going
0: We're expanding.
1: Up. Yes.
0: It's yes. Yes.
1: What
0: They're not. They're oof. Not. Here's the key that everybody needs to understand. You can want to protest all you want, but look at France. Their bond market is falling apart because the world is losing confidence in their ability to govern. If the streets in America are set on fire and we can't control that, the bond market says, I can't trust that this money is safe in America anymore. When that happens, it's game over. It's game over. We must be pulling for...

0: 200 people and celebrated online and took another 251 hostages. 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
2: From the Cromwell Media Weather Center, today, sunny, high near 77, south wind 6 to 9 miles per hour. Tonight, mostly clear, low around 54, south wind 6 to 8 miles per hour, with gusts as high as 15 miles per hour. Wednesday, sunny, high near 84, west wind 8 to 10 miles per hour, gusts up to 15 miles per hour. Wednesday night, mostly clear, low around 53, northwest wind around 6 miles per hour, becoming calm after midnight. And that's the latest from Cromwell Media.
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7: 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On Friday, September 4th, at about 11:30 p.m., Decatur police officers responded to a burglary in progress at a business located at 701 El Dorado Street. Before police arrived, a white male suspect broke through the front plexiglass door and entered the business. There was no cash on site. The suspect did, however, steal three sodas before leaving the building. The suspect then fled east on foot. Surveillance video was obtained and police are asking anyone who may recognize the suspect to come forward. The suspect was wearing a System of a Down band shirt pulled over his face. He was also wearing gray sweatpants, white socks, and black sandals. A photo of the suspect can be viewed on the Crime Stoppers website. If you have any information regarding this burglary, you can submit an anonymous tip through Crime Stoppers at 217-423-TIPS.
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0: Hi, I'm Jerry Hinkle, and here's your local tidbit. 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It's also home to the oldest documented gravestone in Illinois. 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
7: Well, temperature is certainly going to be on the mild side. A little chilly to start the day in the 40s, but we warm up fast. Plenty of sunshine again. Not a cloud in the sky expected. With winds out of the southwest, though, it does warm up. We'll be in those upper 70s by the time we get into the late afternoon here. So a little bit above average temperatures. Mid-50s for tonight, staying a bit warmer here for the rest of the week. We will end up in those mid-80s, potentially on Wednesday, hottest day of the week. With that WAND weather forecast, I'm meteorologist Nick Patrick.
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1: From the Cromwell Media Weather Center, today will be sunny with a high near 77 and a south wind of 7 to 9 miles per hour. Tonight will be mostly clear with a low around 54 and gusts up to 15 miles per hour. Wednesday will be sunny with a high near 84 and a west wind of 8 to 10 miles per hour. And that's the latest from Cromwell Media.
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5: 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On Friday, September 4th, at about 11:30 p.m., Decatur police officers responded to a burglary in progress at a business located at 701 El Dorado Street. Before police arrived, a white male suspect broke through the front plexiglass door and entered the business. There was no cash on site. The suspect did, however, steal three sodas before leaving the building. The suspect then fled east on foot. Surveillance video was obtained and police are asking anyone who may recognize the suspect to come forward. The suspect was wearing a System of a Down band shirt pulled over his face. He was also wearing gray sweatpants, white socks, and black sandals. A photo of the suspect can be viewed on the Crime Stoppers website. If you have any information regarding this burglary, you can submit an anonymous tip through Crime Stoppers at 217-423-TIPS.
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0: Doctors told Alba that pregnancy was impossible. Her husband's diagnosis confirmed it. 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
10: ABC News, I'm Sherry Preston. Skydance-owned Paramount has now closed its $81 billion takeover of Warner Brothers Discovery. Those two big studios, as well as HBO Max, Paramount Plus, CBS, and CNN, all now under one roof. President Trump, during a campaign stop in Nebraska, seeming to suggest last night that San Diego and Los Angeles could be taken out by Iran if Iran were to get a nuclear weapon. With reaction this morning, ABC's Karen Travers.
11: Governor Gavin Newsom of California said that these comments were deranged and dangerous. The mayor of Los Angeles, Karen Bass, said that the role of the president is to protect the country, not to actively threaten it and encourage attacks on American lives. And we also heard from the mayor of San Diego, who said that that city is not collateral damage, not expendable.
10: Tens of thousands of demonstrators marching across France, waving flags, blocking school doors in support of more education funding. In the UK, a seventh man now arrested in connection with that security incident. This is ABC News. West Coast heat wave lingering on. Several California cities, including Burbank and Riverside, tying or breaking heat records. It could be 102 in Burbank today. Details still surfacing about the alleged sex assault on the campus of Cornell University that happened 2 years ago. A woman named Jane Doe filing a civil lawsuit against the Ivy League school. ABC's Aaron Katursky learning more about the accused fraternity brothers and how they reacted afterwards.
12: ABC News also obtained videos of interviews with witnesses, one of whom tells Cornell investigators the fraternity brothers tried to get their story straight.
13: This was like a consensual orgy, essentially. Like, don't spread it because it would be bad for our image. CIFAR held a meeting, essentially, to get all of the men on the same page about what happened.
10: Longtime televangelist Jim Baker, who built a multi-million dollar religious empire, then went to prison for swindling his donors out of a lot of that money, has died. I'm Sherry Preston, ABC News.
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17: I'm Jeff Alley on the Cromwell Ag Radio Network. U.S. stocks higher today, on track to hit an all-time high after oil prices gave back some of their big recent gains. The S&P 500 adding 0.8% and on pace to finish the day above its record set in August. The Dow Jones Industrial Average up 0.5% this morning. NASDAQ Composite adding 0.8% to its own all-time high set yesterday. Stocks got a boost from the price of Brent crude, the international standard dropping 2% to $98.30 a barrel. That's down from $110 just a few weeks ago. The easing removes some of the pressure from high inflation that's squeezing people and businesses worldwide. It is also helping to relax some of the tension that's built up in the bond market. The yield on the 10-year T fell to 5.25% from 5.31 late yesterday. At the Chicago Board of Trade this morning, December corn 5.25 cents up at 5.02 and a half. The March is up 5.25 at 5.16 and three quarters. November soybeans up 12 at 12.92 and three quarters. The March up 11, 13.19 a bushel. Wheat futures are stronger. The December's up 3 at 6.95 and a quarter. Next July up 3, 7.15 and three quarters. I'm Jeff Daly on the Cromwell Ag Radio Network.
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19: From the Cromwell Media Weather Center, today will be sunny with a high near 77 and a south wind of 7 to 9 miles per hour. Tonight will be mostly clear with a low around 54 and gusts up to 15 miles per hour. Wednesday will be sunny with a high near 84 and a west wind of 8 to 10 miles per hour. And that's the latest from Cromwell Media.
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1: Blaming Tehran. Good morning, I'm Gordon Deal, along with Nicole Murray on this Tuesday, October 6th. Glad you could join us. Here's what we have for you this hour.
2: President Trump says the U.S. removed Air Force bombers from a British base because of threats by Iran.
1: A convicted terrorist who carried out a deadly shooting spree at Fort Hood will be put to death by firing squad.
2: Jim Baker, the pioneering televangelist brought down by a fraud and a sex scandal, has died at 86.
1: And how American consumers are barging their way through inflation and driving economic growth.
3: And the spending is growing not just because prices are higher, we all know prices are higher, but Americans are also buying more stuff too. So spending is going up both because prices are higher and because we are buying more things and more services.
1: Gene Whalen at the Wall Street Journal on consumer spending rising despite inflation frustration. President Trump says a threat linked to Iran has prompted the removal of American B-1 bombers from a British airbase northwest of London. The Wall Street Journal says the planned attack was part of a multifaceted Iranian plot to target the aircraft and kill personnel at RAF Fairford, including American pilots. Reuters says Fairford is one of the most important European bases for the U.S., being one of only a few suitable for heavy bombers, such as the B-1 aircraft. All American bombers at the base have returned to the U.S. Separately, Trump is catching heat for suggesting letting Iran take out Los Angeles and San Diego. He made the remarks during a campaign rally in Nebraska.
4: It's a small price to pay for keeping the world safe, keeping our country safe. They can take out a city. Let them take out Los Angeles. Let them take out San Diego. This is a very small price to pay.
1: San Diego Mayor Todd Gloria said, quote, keep our city out of your reckless war talk. A convicted terrorist who opened fire on unarmed American soldiers at Fort Hood, Texas in 2009 has been sentenced to death by firing squad. We get more from this morning's Mike Gavin.
5: Pentagon spokesperson Sean Parnell announced on social media that Defense Secretary Pete Hegseth recommended death by firing squad, and President Trump approved it. Nidal Hassan killed 13 people and wounded 32 others while shouting Allahu Akbar during the attack. In defending himself in court, he said, quote, we are imperfect Muslims trying to establish the perfect religion. The Associated Press says that over the last 400 years, at least 144 civilian prisoners have been executed by shooting. The Army Secretary will set the time and place of the execution. Gordon.
1: Thanks, Mike. The most recent death by firing squad was Brad Sigmund last year in South Carolina. The 67-year-old was convicted of killing his ex-girlfriend's parents in 2001. He chose that method over the electric chair and lethal injection. Facing a challenging midterm landscape for the GOP, President Trump has taken extraordinary steps targeting the election at every turn. The president is harnessing the power of the federal government in ways that election experts say are unprecedented. Analysis from Joey Garrison, White House correspondent at USA Today. Joey, name some of the steps taken.
6: Yeah, I mean, President Trump has really kind of pushed the boundaries ahead of these midterms to try to boost Republicans. I mean, right now, there are millions of dollars worth of advertisements paid for by the U.S. government running, you know, that are boosting Trump and his agenda. And though they're not citing the upcoming election or Republicans by name, they're clearly ads intended to help Republicans a month out from the election. And so that's one way right there. In addition, he has had a handful of real kind of government cash giveaways or promises of financial money if Republicans win the midterms. This past week, he gave started sending $500 Affordable Care Act, quote, refund checks to about a million Americans over the weekend. He announced that 20 million seniors will be getting almost $100 from this pool of funds called the Medicare Improvement Funds. And then, as I referenced a second ago, during the midterm convention, he announced $5,000 for all Americans if Republicans keep control of Congress. And so those are some of the things we've seen ahead of time. And then He's also not ruled out things like invoking the Insurrection Act during the midterms. He was asked about it in the news in a Time magazine interview just last week, and that would enable the president to deploy troops to election sites potentially. That's something he has just not ruled out. That raises questions for a lot of critics of Trump of hey, what might he do next before the midterms or once voting has started?
1: Yeah. Under what scenario would that one develop, Joey?
6: The Insurrection Act?
1: Yeah.
6: Well, it's unclear. I mean, Democrats have been worried about it because it's something that President Trump just hasn't flatly rejected. And the Joint Chiefs of Staff Chairman Dan Kane, in a letter to Democrats last month, said that there are no plans to send troops to polling places. He was asked to weigh in on the matter by Elisa Slotkin, who's a Senate Democrat from Michigan. However, Trump has still, flatly not ruled it out. And I think the people wonder whether, you know, if the midterms are coming down to a handful of states, and let's say they're still counting ballots in Michigan or Detroit, hey, you know, is this something that the president can invoke? These are the sorts of concerns that Democrats have right now.
1: Boy, we're speaking with Joey Garrison, White House correspondent at USA Today. The story is called Trump Takes Extraordinary Steps to Target Midterms. How about the effort to purge non-citizens from voting rolls? What's the status of that?
6: Yeah, I mean, that's been ongoing, and it's something the White House has defended in order to get people who aren't eligible to vote off voting rolls. But critics say that other people are caught up in that process. And then it, again, raises, they say it's part of a larger effort to raise doubts about the legitimacy of the elections. You recall a couple months ago, Trump gave a primetime speech to the nation. It was back in July where he raised warnings and alarm about the security of U.S. elections and also posed the idea of Chinese interference in the elections, pointing to the 2020 election. And I think critics right now, wonder why believe Trump might be planting the seeds way back then for future action that could transpire if he doesn't get the results that he wants in the midterm elections. And, you know, just as recently as the remarks he gave a couple days ago in rallies in Oklahoma and Texas, you know, referred to Democrats as cheaters and says that they only win by cheating.
1: Thanks, Joey. Joey Garrison, White House correspondent at USA Today. By the way, Trump said yesterday he will start paying for the pro-Trump ads with money raised by his super PAC after his administration drew intense pushback for using public funds on the ads. Hey, if you've missed anything from today's show, you can always catch a podcast. 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
1: Thanks for spending time with us. Jim Baker, the charismatic evangelical preacher who built a Christian TV empire, only to see it collapse in scandal and prison, died yesterday. He was 86. His second wife, Lori Baker, made the announcement on the Facebook page of Baker's most recent TV show, The Jim Baker Show. She did not identify a cause of death. Baker, a Michigan native, and his first wife, Tammy Faye, started a puppet show on a Virginia TV station in the 1970s that turned into a high-energy, southern-flavored talk show called the PTL Club on cable. But PTL, short for things like Praise the Lord or People That Love, collapsed in 1987 when it was revealed that it had paid more than $250,000 to Jessica Hahn, a church secretary with whom he had a one-time tryst years earlier. Here he is from an appearance on ABC's Nightline about his opulent lifestyle.
2: In 1 week, I raised $30 million at one time last year. And Tammy's records and our books and all have brought in literally millions of dollars. And instead of royalties, we took a salary controlled by the board of directors.
1: Baker was later convicted of fraud and spent time in prison. 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
0: And now, the three big things you need to know. Number one.
3: President Trump said the U.S. bombers that were moved from an air base in England were relocated due to threats linked to Iran.
4: We had a threat, and if we're going to be threatened, we'll just move them, and that sort of alleviates that. And we actually know the people that made the threat, and they've got themselves in a big problem.
3: Meanwhile, California Governor Gavin Newsom is criticizing President Trump after he suggested letting Iran, quote, take out Los Angeles and San Diego during a campaign rally in Nebraska.
0: Number two.
3: The Pentagon says that President Trump has ordered the use of a firing squad to execute the former U.S. Army psychiatrist who killed 13 people at Fort Hood, Texas in a 2009 shooting spree. The Army secretary will set the time and place of the execution for Nidal Hassan.
0: Number three.
3: Nolan Wells' family has called for a federal investigation into his death after a grand jury reviewing the evidence determined last month that no criminal charges are warranted. Nolan's mother spoke out.
5: So it is our plea that his case is reopened, re-examined, but also that the authorities do their job.
3: The 18-year-old's body was recovered in July off the coast of Mississippi, and authorities said they suspect he drowned. President Trump said he is concerned about the suspected plague case in Russia.
4: Well, we're looking at it very strongly. We just heard about it, and they call it pneumonia. And pneumonia, you know, years ago you could treat pneumonia easier. The microbes and the germs have gotten stronger disproportionately, but we'll help them.
3: NBC News reported yesterday that roughly 200 people were under medical observation in Siberia after a 28-year-old lab worker who was possibly exposed to the pneumonic plague died. President Trump said he will start paying for the pro-Trump ads that have aired in recent weeks with money raised by his super PAC. The announcement comes after his administration drew intense pushback for using public funds on the ads.
6: To run him out of this dome. First carry, and there he goes! But John Robinson, there are no flags, and that is a touchdown.
3: Joe Buck with the call on ESPN as Bijan Robinson scored a 59-yard touchdown run in the first quarter to put the Atlanta Falcons up 7-0 against the New Orleans Saints on Monday Night Football. The final score, Falcons 45, Saints 24.
1: Thank you, Nicole. 23 minutes after the hour.
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12: From the Cromwell Media Weather Center, today is sunny with a high near 77. South wind around 9 miles per hour, gusting to 16. Tonight is mostly clear with a low near 54. Wednesday is sunny with a high near 84. Wednesday night is mostly clear with a low near 53. And that's the latest from Cromwell Media.
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0: Thanks for being with us. The IRS has begun notifying some taxpayers who may be eligible for a new retirement cash contribution debuting next year. Insight from Ken Mahoney, CEO of Mahoney Asset Management and author of a book called Not Your Father's Retirement. Ken, what is this saver's match?
1: Well, a saver's match, again, I think most people know what it's like to get an employer match, 401k, 403b. But this is a government match. This is a federal government that's going to provide money. It was created under Secure 2.0, begins qualifying retirement contributions in 2027. So we still got some time on this. Now, how do you get this? Well, again, the government's going to put in 50 cents for every dollar you contribute. So if you put in 2,000, the max, by the way, is 2,000, and which you get 1,000 from the government. So again, if you only have 1,000 put in, the government will give you 500. But it is kind of tricky, Gordon, because you got to qualify for this. And it's really kind of tailored towards lower moderate income workers. So single, let's say around 35,000 or less you make, you could put in the full $2,000 and the government will match $1,000. Again, but again, if you make more than 35,500, this program unfortunately not going to work for you.
0: Yeah.
1: If you're married, that number jumps to 41,000. Again, if you make less than that, then you can make these contributions. The problem I have to say though with this, Gordon, is anytime government rolls out things, it makes it rather confusing, right?
0: Yeah.
1: And some people who are qualified don't think they're qualified, and those are not. And the problem is, you know, only about 5% of people actually take up the government on these type of programs. Again, I think it's a great program, but you probably need to check with your accountant, your CPA, someone to make sure that you do qualify before you go ahead and add money to your retirement account. So there's not a new vehicle. If you already have a 401k plan, you make a contribution, you let the IRS know, hey, you made a $2,000 contribution. We're waiting for $1,000 to come into that plan. So there's no separate plan if you already have a 401k, a 403b. But the only problem that we have is income limits. You are stuck with these income limits. And if you're above that, unfortunately, nice, but it won't work for you.
0: Yeah. I initially thought, too, wow, what a great way to get college kids maybe off and running because they work part-time while they're in school. But they're not eligible, are they?
1: No. You know, so if full-time students, not eligible. Have to be older than 18 years old. You know, these things are kind of tricky. I just wish sometimes they roll these things out and not have any restrictions and have

0: retirement at the age of 60 would be nearly $300,000.
1: Thanks, Ken. Ken Mahoney, CEO of Mahoney Asset Management. Again, the book is called Not Your Father's Retirement. 30 minutes after the hour on This Morning, America's First News.

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3: From the Cromwell Media Weather Center, today is sunny with a high near 77. South wind around 9 miles per hour, gusting to 16. Tonight is mostly clear with a low near 54. Wednesday is sunny with a high near 84. Wednesday night is mostly clear with a low near 53. And that's the latest from Cromwell Media.
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0: 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Start your day with America's First News. 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
1: Thanks for being with us. Welcome into Tuesday, October 6th. Gordon Deal with Nicole Murray. Some of our top stories and headlines. Trump says Air Force bombers were removed from a UK base because of the threat of drone attacks.

0: attacks by Iran. Death by firing squad for a convicted terrorist who carried out a deadly shooting spree at Fort Hood in Texas 17 years ago. Dennis Hastert, the disgraced former House Speaker, has died at 84. No print pool reporter for Trump's trip to Nebraska next week after he banned Politico. A fresh record-high close for the NASDAQ. And the New York student who won $100 on a challenge from a teacher. That story in about 20 minutes. 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Americans are spending more on food, travel, couches, Halloween decor, and almost anything else they want or need, pushing through inflation and their own gloomy feelings about the economy. Here's Gene Whalen, economics reporter at the Wall Street Journal. Gene, set the scene.
1: So, you know, Americans feel really down about the economy. They're recording some of the lowest consumer sentiment data ever. When asked about the economy, they say it's terrible, and yet their spending is growing a lot. And the spending is growing not just because prices are higher. We all know prices are higher. But Americans are also buying more stuff, too. So spending is going up both because prices are higher and because we are buying more things and more services. So for the year that ended in August, household spending was up 6.1% over the year before that. And that's a faster pace of growth than at the end of last year when annual growth was up about 4.3%. So our spending has accelerated since the end of last year.
0: Jeez. So are the wealthy then necessarily doing more than their usual share here?
1: That's part of it, and by wealthy, you know, we can define that kind of broadly to mean any sort of upper middle class person who has a lot of disposable income at the moment. Partly because people who own their own homes or who have 401ks have seen a lot of gains over the last 4 or 5 years. Home values are up a lot. People's stock portfolios have soared, and that has given them the confidence to feel wealthier because they are wealthier and therefore to go out and spend more. So yes, those folks, the older folks, people who own homes and stocks are spending a lot more. But we also see spending rising among, you know, across different income levels too. So it's not just that older folks or wealthier folks are spending. And, you know, part of it is just, although the job market may seem not great to some, the unemployment rate right now is still pretty low by historical standards. It's hovering just above 4%, which in the grand scheme of things is still very low. So most people who want work can get it. They are earning an income, and they're still out there spending.
0: We're speaking with Gene Whalen, economics reporter at the Wall Street Journal. The story is called "The Mighty American Consumer is Crashing Through Inflation and Driving Growth." What could this mean for, say, the holiday shopping season, Gene?
1: Well, some retailers and credit card companies are expecting a decent holiday shopping season. MasterCard, for instance, expects holiday shopping to rise 5.5% this year, which would be the fastest growth since 2022. Rising prices would probably account for about half of that increase, and the other half would come from a higher volume of purchases, MasterCard said. So there are some decent expectations for the holiday season as well.
0: Yeah. How could spending stall here?
1: Yeah, so one note of caution about this is that part of what's funding the spending is not just income. It is that people are taking on more debt and that they are using up more of their savings as well. So the savings rate, what is known as the personal savings rate, which is the percentage of your after-tax income that you save. So we measure that, and across all of America, that rate is about 4.1% at the moment. We are saving 4.1% of our after-tax income, and that's lower than it was before the pandemic when it was, you know, 7 or 8%. So that means people have lower savings now. They're spending more of their savings. So, you know, when they inevitably run out of savings or take on more credit than they want, if their income hasn't risen a lot, that could really stall spending.
0: I think, too, to touch on the consumer sentiment, I guess it's just hard even for economists to explain, right, why sentiment is so low and spending keeps roaring.
1: Yeah, it used to be, before the pandemic in particular, that when consumer sentiment was low, spending was low, too. So people would say, I don't like this economy, and they would spend less. Since the pandemic, those two things have really been decoupling. So sentiment is low now, but spending is high.
0: Thanks, Gene. Gene Whalen, economics reporter at The Wall Street Journal. Hey, if you've missed anything from today's show, there's an easy way to catch up. Just tell Alexa, Siri, or Google to play This Morning with Gordon Deal. 20 minutes now in front of the hour. Coming up next, the restaurant charging you a fee for employee benefits.
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14: About inflated tips and fees to talk about today. Let's start in New York, where a woman visited a Shake Shack location at JFK Airport and found a weird 48-cent charge on her receipt. In a TikTok video, the woman named Zoe shows the receipt in question, which contains the line "Emp Ben" with the 48-cent charge, which can be deduced to mean employee benefits. Zoe asks, as many of us would, why are we paying for Shake Shack's employee benefits? She was also irked that she was prompted to tip so that one employee could take the bag from another employee and just hand it to her. And to add insult to injury, her meal cost $18 and she didn't even get a drink. Now, the charge is apparently allowed in New York airports, though that didn't stop some commenters from saying that she should dispute it.
15: Oh, man.
14: Yeah.
15: They're allowed to do this.
14: Yeah, and I guess it's not just Shake Shack. And I think this particular location, not actually owned by Shake Shack, it's owned by some other or run by some other company. And I guess, you know, pretty much all of the restaurants, I guess, in an airport are allowed to do this and probably do this. Mm-hmm. We're not singling them out. But in any case, we just don't need to see these extra weird fees at the bottom of our receipt.
15: Right. They don't sit well because we're traveling. We're already out probably a good bit of money these days.
14: Yeah.
15: So it just doesn't pass the smell test.
14: Well, and here's why. Because it allows them to make the price of the food cheaper because the price of the food is, you know, 48 cents in theory cheaper than it would be normally. So they make it look a little bit cheaper up on the board, but then they add these extra fees at the end. Yeah. That's the annoying part.
15: To be fair also, you know, when we go to airports and like me, once I get past TSA, I'm in hound dog mode.
14: Yes.
15: So I'm ready for like the sloppy bacon, egg, and cheese sandwich and a couple of mimosas or something. So I know I'm going to pay a little extra on top of it, but I wouldn't like seeing this.
14: So you wouldn't even notice because the grease from your burger is going to drip onto your receipt.
15: Probably.
14: And you're not even going to know that there you ever charged for this.
15: Yeah. Or after the second mimosa at 6 a.m. we'll be like, who else needs a tip? I'm just signing off on tips left and right.
14: Yes, yes. And most of us, let's face it, aren't great at math, so we're often willing to believe a restaurant when they calculate the tip for us. We probably should stop doing that if this viral video is to be believed. Man says he visited a Texas Roadhouse in Arkansas, and his bill came to $66.66, and the 20% tip suggested by the tablet he was paying his bill on was $16.28. Now, I'll save you from opening your calculator app. That's more than 20%. It's closer to 25%. Now, there could be a reason for this. Texas Roadhouse says that the suggested tip amounts are calculated after tax and before any discounts are applied, which can affect the numbers you see on screen, though others have claimed that they've had the same thing happen to them and swear that they didn't get any discounts.
15: Mm.
14: Yeah, I've seen that before, like when you pay maybe with a gift card, you say maybe a portion of your bill, maybe you put in like a $20 or $50 gift card, but you still have to pay, and then the tip that's calculated at the bottom is calculated on your full bill, which it should be, by the way.
15: Yeah.
14: It was calculated on your full bill instead of with the discount taken out. But, you know, in this case, he kind of swears that this did not happen.
15: I think depending on the service is how I decide if I'm going to tip, including the tax.
14: Yeah.
15: It was like ordinary and the server didn't make an effort. It's 20%, but not including the tax.
14: Because a lot of people, they say without the tax, they take the tax off. Yeah, I mean, I just do it with tax. Yeah. It's just easier that way. But you go by, that's how you judge.
15: I do the math.
14: What kind of tip they're going to get.
15: Yeah. I can do the math in my head, though. So.
14: Look at you.
15: I'm so proud of that.
14: Yeah.
15: 13 minutes in front of the hour.
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23: Nice mild day here once again. Plenty of sunshine, comfortable. We'll drop down from these upper 70s here and in the mid-50s for the overnight low. So definitely a little bit warmer as we head into Wednesday. Wednesday is looking like the warmest day of the entire week. We're going to warm up fast tomorrow here. Feeling more like summer. 80s make a return. Low to mid-80s possible for a Wednesday here. Upper 70s, it looks like, make an appearance for Thursday and Friday with the cool evenings. With that weather forecast, I'm meteorologist Nick Patrick.
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15: Thanks for spending time with us. Recent reports and viral social media posts have highlighted the potential for mold and bacteria to build up inside home coffee makers. While beans marketed as tested for mold have left some drinkers wondering what may be lurking beyond the carafe. But Heather Perry, CEO of Clatch Coffee, told Fox News there's little reason for most home brewers to panic. For one, she says coffee being branded as tested for mold is 100% a marketing thing. Two, the carafe needs more attention than the reservoir. Coffee stains can build up in insulated carafes, which can throw off the taste. Three, for homes with hard water, she says mineral buildup can gradually affect the machine's performance and ultimately the taste of home-brewed coffee. And number four, oils can build up in your grinder too, so check the hopper and grounds area for an oily film. 8 minutes in front of the hour on This Morning. Once again, here's Nicole Murray.
28: And now, the three big things you need to know. Number one.
29: President Trump said the U.S. abruptly moved a dozen B-1 bomber aircraft from a U.K. military base because of threats by Iran. Trump, during a Nebraska campaign rally, also suggested letting Iran, quote, take out Los Angeles and San Diego.
30: Let them take out Los Angeles. Let them take out San Diego. This is a very small price to pay. And it's going to be over with very soon. It's essentially almost over with.
29: California Governor Gavin Newsom criticized the comments, calling Trump, quote, deranged and dangerous.
28: Number two.
29: Jim Baker, the televangelist who built a Christian television empire brought down by a sex and fraud scandal, has died. Here's Baker on ABC News in the middle of the scandal.
31: I feel we've made a mistake, and we're very sorry about it. And I feel that if I had it to do over again, you know, we would just say no, and we would not do it.
29: He was 86 years old. No cause of death was given.
28: Number three.
29: The FBI has arrested a woman at Los Angeles International Airport as she was leaving the country and accused her of spying on the Taiwan president's family for China. California U.S. Attorney Bill Asaley.
32: It's no secret that China considers Taiwan one of its adversaries, and so they were keeping tabs on the president and his family members.
29: 34-year-old Wang Ying Zhang is being charged with acting as an unregistered agent for the Chinese government. U.S. officials say that the alleged attacker on the Fly Dubai flight to Israel was intending to crash the plane into Tel Aviv's Ben Gurion Airport. Omani national Hammam al-Hamani had previously been flagged by Oman Air as a security risk. Governor Kathy Hochul has issued an executive order declaring a state disaster emergency due to surging measles cases across New York and neighboring states. Officials have confirmed that measles cases in Pennsylvania have surpassed 1,000 so far this year. A new Kellogg survey in Australia shows that 64% of the country's singles are open to meeting for breakfast on a first date.
15: Okay. Well, maybe you look your best.
29: No.
15: No?
29: I'm not setting an alarm to go on a date. We wake up early enough throughout the week. Why does it have to be first thing in the morning?
15: Well, then if it goes badly, like you have the rest of the day to sort of shake it off, you know, instead of a date that goes badly at night, then maybe it disrupts your sleep. How about
29: that? Okay, that's what the beautiful thing brunch is for. Meet midday, have a few mimosas. If it goes bad, you still have the whole afternoon.
15: All right. 6 minutes now in front of the hour.
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joining us. A Long Island high school student achieved a perfect score on the New York State Chemistry Regents, ending a 25-year challenge set by his teacher. CBS News says Baldwin High School chemistry teacher Anthony Simonelli promised $100 to any student who scored 100 on the difficult exam, hoping a financial incentive would motivate students. For decades, year after year, students fell short. That changed when JoJo Yawson became the first student to achieve a perfect score. Yawson says he plans to pursue a career in civil engineering. Meanwhile, Simonelli says he's now offering $200 for the next perfect score. For Nicole Murray and Mike Gavin, I'm Gordon Deal. Thanks for listening to This Morning, America's First News.

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0: Illini or high school.
5: With a good hole, Brown up the middle, Brown, touchdown,
0: General. You can find it right here.
5: All right, welcome in everybody to The Point After. Hope you're all having a fantastic Tuesday. Fun show today. We're going to start with a bunch of baseball and then go from there. Obviously, Monday Night Football yesterday. I think there's also more college football stuff to talk about when big on the Illini yesterday. So I think it's fun to talk about the other things there. But I do think it comes down to this and the White Sox. And that's where we're going to start because what they were able to do yesterday, they had never trailed in the postseason. The first three games, they got in a lead in the first inning of every single inning. Of every single game. So got a first inning lead and then just kind of cruised all the way through. And so the question was, well, you're not going to lead every single inning of the postseason. Like, that's just not going to happen. They're down 2-0 on a horrible first inning. Anthony Kay comes in and kind of has the Anthony Kay inning he's had all season. Just not able to get the ball over the plate. Has issues with that. And so you've runners on. And all of a sudden, Newcomb throws the ball away after coming in for Kay. You're down 2-0, and it had looked pretty bleak for a while. Gavin Williams was on fire. He racks up 11 strikeouts against this White Sox team. And it was a rough little bit. And you're like, all right, 1-1, back to Chicago. We go. But I'll give the White Sox credit for this, and I think this is really important for postseason baseball. It didn't matter against Houston because Houston did some weird stuff. But in game two, the Astros started Hunter Brown. And you're watching the pitch count. And it got up to 30 in the first inning against Brown. And even Messick in game one, I think he got no runs came across. But the pitch count got up to 20, 25. And so he was leaving the first with a substantial amount of pitches. And they kind of did that last night to Gavin Williams. Again, 11 strikeouts, which is unfortunate. He was dealing, but didn't get as far as he probably wanted to. Only goes 5 innings and is at 100 pitches. So a great start from Gavin Williams. I'm not saying that, but I mean, you watch the other postseason games, you have Michael King going into the 8th inning, right? You have these guys, and I know he was taking a no-hitter, whatever. But you have guys pitching well into the 7th and 8th. But in modern-day baseball, if you have a hitter, if you have a starting pitcher that's on a tear, I think the best option is just take some pitches and see if you can't get that pitch count high. Because once you get to the bullpen, you never know. And that's exactly what happens. Williams puts 2 on. Sobrowski lets him in on a Braden Montgomery double right down the line. Just a fantastic hit. Didn't know if it was going to stay fair. That makes it 3-2. And then from there, you've got a lead. Mydroth adds one more. It's 4-2. And then you can kind of let your strength of the bullpen come in and close this thing out, and that's Grant Taylor. Sean Burke was excellent in kind of a really funky way to get to him. He mentioned it post-game. He was talking about, you know, Anthony Kay only gets an out, so then you go to Newcomb. Well, Newcomb, who knows how many pitches are left in that arm, but once the first inning blow-up had occurred, he really settled down quite nicely. 3 strikeouts, only gives up 1 hit, and just 1 walk, so really did a nice job of controlling that game when it really could have got out of control early. And then he turned it over to Sean Burke, who was the star of the show. He's been the best starter for the White Sox this season. 5 1/3, 1 hit given up, 6 strikeouts. I didn't love going to Grant Taylor. I thought if you're going to a righty, it's Jordan Hicks. And credit to Will Venable. He was right. I was wrong. It was a scary seven pitches. He got four outs in seven pitches, which is really, you talk about the pitch count thing, horrible strategy by the Guardians, right? I mean, you had this thing, you have a guy who threw four innings 2 days ago and is not a starter, and you're going to have him back out to close. Take pitches. Take something. Rise his pitch count up, because if he gets up around 20, I mean, that's 60 pitches in 2 days over two games. I mean, you're in a rough spot as a pitcher for a guy who, again, is not a starter. But no, they go four outs, seven pitches, to their credit. You know, they get the triple off the wall. That would have been a home run in about 20 parks. So just missed that one. It goes above the billboard in left center. They had another deep drive. I mean, I think they hit three warning track outs and a triple. So they hit Grant Taylor well, but credit to the outfielders that were there, and a credit to Chris Getz. Brenton Doyle makes a nice play in center to end it. And Doyle, obviously, one of the only, or not one of, the only trade deadline acquisition to make it to the White Sox postseason roster. So, kind of a crazy game. You're up 2-0 going to Chicago, right where you wanted them, right? I mean, this is as good as it could have got. The White Sox have yet to lose a postseason game. And they kind of have, I mean, they could have some fun pitching-wise in Game 3. Kay is available, technically. I mean, he's still good to go. He only threw 17 pitches, so he'll be available Wednesday. You'll have Hagen Smith will be completely rested. Jordan Hicks is good to go. You haven't seen Noah Schultz yet. He's looked good since coming back up, and he looked good in Charlotte before when they sent him down once he got some stuff figured out. They have the pitchers to do it. I would say the only guys that aren't probably available Wednesday, I'd be shocked if Grant Taylor goes, and Newcomb and Burke aren't good. So those three, I think, are down. And Taylor, I think you'd want to save anyway. Although maybe, you know, and this is an interesting call, because do the White Sox burn it all up for the series clincher? I mean, do you throw everything you've got at them for this game and just, all right, if we don't win Game 3, we're going to be in a rough spot for Game 4 pitching-wise, and then have to head back to Cleveland to face Messick again. Or, it would probably be Williams in Game 5. Messick would pitch Game 4. Do you want to risk that? I mean, this is your best. I think Game 3 is your best chance if you're looking at the rest of the series. Obviously, the White Sox are in a good spot. But you have Tanner Bibee, who has struggled immensely against the White Sox this year. He's got an ERA over 5. Your pen and the people you want to use out of that pen are very rested, other than Taylor and Newcomb, who I don't really think, like, Newcomb's not an ideal pitcher right now. He looked really good, don't get me wrong, and I think a part of that is he's a lefty going against this Guardians team. But I don't think he's a guy that, like, you're leaning on in a must-win scenario. I do legitimately think it's probably a combination of Hagen Smith, Jordan Hicks, Brian Hudson, who's another lefty, tall lefty, and then maybe it's whoever to close that thing out. Maybe it's Grant Taylor. Again, I doubt it, but maybe if you're up, you know, 4-3 at home heading to the ninth inning, I'd be shocked if Venable doesn't go back to Taylor on an off day. He clearly isn't afraid of it. So that's it from the White Sox end. I mean, Cleveland was never going to be an easy, because of their Game 1 and Game 2 pitchers, who fared pretty well. I mean, I think if you're Cleveland, you got to be happy with the starting pitching. It's just the offense is atrocious. Cleveland is the exact same team. And I keep saying on social media, all the Cleveland fans are like, hey, we need a new hitting coach. I just think they need more hitting talent. But it is kind of interesting. I'll say this about Cleveland. They have a really interesting group of prospect hitters, which is kind of scary as a team that's in the division. But I'm trying to think of the player, but they have a first baseman who just rakes. I mean, he is a fantastic first baseman prospect. And I keep wanting to say Ronel Rodriguez, who clearly is not. He's a Cardinals catching prospect. But they have him. They have – there's a lot in that Cleveland Guardian prospect room. But, I mean, look at the names they're kind of leaning on to produce – good results. I mean, you have Nate Lowe, who was really cut and had just a weird cycle of teams. He was in Boston. He made his way around. Angel Martinez, who's been solid this year, but not anything excellent. Travis Bazzano, who I think is legitimately going to be a good player, but he's a rookie. Patrick Bailey's awful, and Brian Rocchio can only hit the White Sox and has struggled to this year. I just don't think there's not a depth of offense there for any Cleveland coach to work with. It's non-existent. And so when you're depending on those types of guys, like, you're just not going to do it. Again, you look at some of the prospects, and maybe if they can get those guys going, they'll be a different team. But it is remarkably shocking how familiar this Guardians team is. It's kind of been this way forever now, and I don't know when it's going to switch. I don't know when the team becomes more balanced, because even Cleveland, like, Messick and Gavin Williams are fantastic. Williams was second in strikeouts this year in baseball, and then Messick is going to receive Cy Young votes as a rookie. Those two are fantastic pitchers, and they are probably one of the best 1-2s you have in baseball. But even the depth of starting pitching, I mean, you're talking about Tanner Bibee's going to pitch game three. And their game four, or their 4 and 5 starters didn't make the playoff roster. I mean, they don't have this kind of wide depth of starting pitching that they're kind of accustomed to. And the bullpen, Cade Smith is excellent, right? But they don't have the depth of bullpen pitching either. I mean, they threw some interesting names. I mean, Zabrowski's good, but got hit hard. I mean, they were throwing in some interesting names that you're just not used to Cleveland baseball. Obviously, when Emmanuel Clase, the best closer in baseball, before he gambled his life away, when you lose that type of presence in a bullpen, it shakes things up. But I just don't know. Like, if you're going to play Cleveland baseball to a success, you can't have a bad offense plus a rotation that's really front heavy and a bullpen that's not as deep as you need it. They're off a little bit. And I don't know how they fix that, because they're not going to spend money and they're in a rough spot as an organization. And so it'll be an interesting year for them next year in an offseason that who knows what's going to happen. We will talk about the offseason coming up, especially for the Cubs and Cardinals, because obviously I've spent way too much time on the Chicago White Sox as they continue through the postseason. But overall, the takeaways from Game 2, I mean, White Sox pull. And it was Braden Montgomery, too, which I think is so fun. There's been a lot of hate on Braden from the fan base. His mom on Twitter is a fantastic follow. She has really gotten into her White Sox fandom. It's been fun to watch that family from Iowa. Didn't know Braden Montgomery was from Iowa, but sure enough, from Des Moines. So, yeah, it's been fun to watch this team keep going. I have no idea what the ALCS looks like. I know the Rays are obviously up 2-0. We could talk about that game now. That was a late one last night. But, you know, you look at the White Sox-Rays matchup, and not to say, you know, anything crazy, but the Rays had lost the season series to the White Sox. They played the Rays well. I think they match up pretty well with the Rays. They run some weird pitching stuff, and the White Sox, that's not going to stop. And over a 7-game series, is that sustainable? We'll find out, but or maybe we'll find out. Obviously, still have to win one more against Cleveland. But when you look at what those two teams want to do, right? The Rays aren't going to use the long ball a whole lot. Obviously, Caminero is fantastic, and there's that. And I will say this about the White Sox. They've neutralized the other team's best hitters so far through two series. Yordan didn't do anything in the Astros series, and Jose Ramirez has yet to do anything in the Cleveland series. And that's kind of been a trend this year. Judge, when they faced off against the Yankees, didn't do a whole lot. Trying to think back to some of the other series, but they have done a good job of neutralizing the team's best hitter, and I think that's a credit to them. But it's going to be a lot of small ball stuff, and the infield defense for the White Sox has been, I don't want to say a shocking strength, but it has been good. Chase Myedroth is one of the best infielders in baseball. Colson Montgomery, same thing, although the back is kind of weird. Miguel Vargas is not very good at third. He's capable of making some nice plays. And Munay's been solid at the other end of that. But for what this team is going to do to you and what they did last night, I mean, the Yankees made five errors. You're just not going to beat a team like the Rays with five errors. You're just not going to do it. And so I do think the matchup is interesting considering what's on the line, if it gets there. But back into that Rays and Yankees series, I will say this. I think this Rays team is probably the most underrated of the bunch. I think there's a lot of teams or a lot of people that have just expected this Rays team to get run over by whoever made it there, Yankees or Red Sox. But they've got a fun brand of baseball. I mean, not fun. I mean, it's not necessarily fun to watch, but their kind of system of baseball is a lot of small ball stuff. They have a ton of speed, great defense, and they have one of the most underrated rotations, I think, in baseball. Freddie Peralta goes last night, 4 2/3, only one earned. He's turned it around in that pitching lab. They have Nick Martinez. I think Drew Rasmussen is one of, if not guaranteed, a top 10 pitcher in baseball. I think there's a ton of kind of them turning these, I don't want to say nobodies, but they turn pitchers around in Tampa. And that's, if you're going to play with no payroll, invest in your development systems, and I think that's what the Rays have done for years now. I mean, it's nothing new, but it certainly is working still in their favor. Ian Seymour pitched three innings, gave up one run. It was a solo shot, four Ks. I mean, they're bringing guys you've never heard of up. But their rotation, I mean, they have, comparing the Rays to the Guardians, right, because I think they both play a pretty similar style of baseball. It's a lot of grinder ball. But the Rays truthfully have the depth of the rotation. They've yet to pitch Nick Martinez. They have three and four starters that are capable of winning you playoff baseball games. Their bullpen is way deeper than Cleveland, and they have some offensive spark, especially in the power area. I think Cleveland is very dependent on J-Ram for homers, and he's having a down year. But this Rays team is kind of the perfect example of Rays baseball. And if it's White Sox, Rays, and an ALCS, that would be fascinating, especially considering who's in the World Series. I mean, all of this gets more and more interesting as you think about the offseason that's incoming, right? Because you have the lockout where you're going to have a lot of these small market teams arguing they can't win because they can't compete with the top payrolls in baseball. And you're almost, I don't want to say guaranteed at this point, but you're very likely at this point to have either the Rays or the White Sox in the World Series. And the Dodgers have yet to escape Atlanta. I think it's completely possible that Atlanta knocks off the Dodgers. Dodgers are about 60% favorite currently in that series. But the Braves are going to be able to pitch Chris Sale one more time. And if you can get a funky start bullpen thing going for them and steal a game, you'd have the opportunity to see a Braves and then either Padres or Brewers in the ALCS. So kind of the behemoths of the sport, and obviously the Mets have failed. But I think this is all kind of ending in a weird spot for what is going to be a very interesting lockout this season. So a nice win last night for the Rays, 5-2. And again, just kind of doing Rays stuff. But when we come back, some interesting trade rumors and stuff like that, especially for the Cubs and Cardinals. That's next right here on The Point After.
6: I'm Jeff Alley on the Cromwell Ag Radio Network at the Chicago Board of Trade today. We're bouncing back in the market. Corn futures are between 4 3/4 and 9 1/4 cents a bushel higher. Soybeans through the morning hours are between 10 1/2 and 16 1/4 cents a bushel higher. And the wheat trade pricing between 4.25 and 8.5 cents a bushel up. The product market today has seen soybean oil futures recover. We were lower earlier this morning, and now we're in the 15 to 29 cent higher range. Soybean meal prices from 550 to 660 higher. Rice is higher. Cotton futures are higher. Your live cattle market today is stronger. December's up $3.42 at $223.42. Feeder cattle, November, $5.62 higher, $335.75. Lean hogs in the December contracts are off 60 cents at $70,3500. Today at the Chicago Board of Trade, December corn up 8.75, $5.06. March is up 9 at $5.20.5. The July up 8.25 at $5.31 a bushel. November soybeans up 16, $12.96.75. March up 14.75 at $13.22.75. The November is up 11.25, $12.64.75. December wheat up 8.5 at $7.75. I'm Jeff Nally.
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8: From the Cromwell Media Weather Center, today will be sunny with a high near 77. South wind around 9 miles per hour, with gusts as high as 16. Tonight will be mostly clear with a low around 54. South wind 6 to 9 miles per hour, with gusts as high as 15. Wednesday will be sunny with a high near 84. West wind 8 to 10 miles per hour, with gusts as high as 15. Wednesday night will be mostly clear with a low around 53. Northwest wind around 6 miles per hour, becoming calm after midnight. And that's the latest from Cromwell Media.
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7: All right, Cubs and Cardinals offseason talk. There will be a sprinkle of White Sox because I think they make sense for some of these. But Bleacher Report released a pretty interesting article today. Might have been yesterday. Talking about some offseason trade ideas. And you get in an offseason mode with the Cardinals and the Cubs, and of course the White Sox, who are going to get there eventually. And, you know, the lockout is over everybody's head. That's the big part of this. But I do think, you know, the Cubs and Cardinals are in interesting spots this offseason, right? Because the Cardinals are, I know this was potentially a disappointing year because of how long the Cardinals were in the postseason and then they fell out of it. But I still think this is obviously way ahead of schedule for the Cardinals. And everything kind of makes sense now to be a little bit more competitive this offseason and drag back in some talent. They still have one of the best infields in baseball. Jordan Walker's breakout looks real. They still have some holes, but there are promising signs for the offense and, you know, getting some of the stuff back. So Bleacher Report released an article with six players that could be traded. I'm not going to go through each individual trade, but I do think the names being traded are kind of the fun part of this. I just said I wasn't going to talk individually about every trade, but one of the first ones that's talked about is Stephen Kwan being sent to the Cubs for Jackson Wiggins and James Trantos. Again, it's hard to figure out packages. And I think this is interesting because both corner outfielders for the Cubs, I think this will be kind of solution number one. You have to figure out what you're doing with Ian Happ and Seiya Suzuki. Are you bringing back both? Are you bringing back one? What's the plan? I think if you're going to trade, I will say this, if you're going to trade for somebody, you brought back none. Because I think the ultimate decision is going to be to move Matt Shaw to the outfield. Obviously, he has got nowhere to go on the infield. The infield is solidified. He's not playing catcher, even though I don't think there's going to be a hole there. And so he has to move to the outfield. And so if you're going to re-sign Seiya, that's fine. And I do think Seiya's more likely to be re-signed than Ian Happ. I think he fits the mold of the team a little bit better. More home runs. It's not a team with a ton of power, right? I mean, Dansby's going to hit what Dansby hits, which is

0: anywhere from 15 to 25. Michael Bush is a power-ish guy, but still not all the way there. Saya and PCA are legitimately your two big power bats in that lineup, and so I think that makes a little bit more sense, especially with the defensive resurgence of Saya and Wright, that you feel confident moving Ian Happ away. But if you fail to re-sign both, for some reason, whatever, Kwan, I do think, makes sense for what the Cubs are trying to do. Defense, right? Stephen Kwan's an excellent defender. Had a fantastic second half of the year. But he is not a power bat. There's no power there. It is all contact. And that's not a total negative, but I don't know if the team fit makes a whole lot of sense. The Cardinals, though, I do think could be interesting. Left field is a little bit of an adventure. Joshua Baez is certainly in talks there, but you could figure out a way. I mean, Kwan can play center. I think Baez can, whatever you figure out, because the outfield is a question mark for the Cardinals. I think kind of both of those spots in the outfield. And then third base are the biggest priorities for the Cardinals this season, or this offseason on the offensive side. We'll get to the pitching in a second, but could he make sense there? Who knows? I don't think it's going to be a massive cost. It's a one-year deal. He's got 1 year left of arbitration, so it's going to be an expensive arb contract. And Cleveland has kind of always moved off of these guys in their last year of arb. They did it with Andrés Giménez, who they traded to Toronto. They've done it with a couple of guys now. And so it would make a little bit of sense for the Cardinals to be looking at this and move Stephen Kwan. I do think he makes the most sense there. I do think this starting pitching market is going to open up the opportunity for some guys to be traded. Because you really look at the starting pitching market, it's a bunch of, I would say, twos and threes. And one big time number one, and that being Tarik Skubal. But what is the realistic path for 90% of the MLB to Tarik Skubal? Now, this gets completely complicated if there's a salary cap implemented, because then none of those teams can sign Tarik Skubal, and you also have a bunch of teams that are probably going to be spending money to get to a salary floor. Then I think this is going to be a crazy offseason. But I don't think players are ever going to agree to a salary cap, and so this is just going to kind of how it continues. And so the interesting part here in the trade market, because as I mentioned, twos and threes, I think Logan Gilbert is the player I'm talking about here. Makes sense to be traded, last year of his contract. And he's in his, the Mariners kind of have to get rid of a starting pitcher, whoever it is. I mean, they have Cade Anderson coming up. They have 40 good prospects, pitching prospects in their system. It's a loaded system. And so I'm sure they would like to move Gilbert for some offense. And so I think that makes a whole lot of sense. As I mentioned, Cardinals, they have catchers they can move. They have other prospects in their system offensively they can move. I think Logan Gilbert makes a whole lot of sense for the White Sox, right? They have Bonnemer and Chulowski. I don't know if either of those you're getting rid of for Logan Gilbert, but even beyond that, you have Billy Carlson, who's a top 100 shortstop, right? And could be interesting, although I don't know. The timelines don't make sense for Billy Carlson, who's still probably 3 years out because he's a prep guy who was drafted and has only been through 1 year of minor league ball. He's still young. And so I think they're going to want more major league ready guys. But I do think Gilbert makes a lot of sense for the Sox, who are going to need to spend money either in free agency or the trade market, one of the two. I mean, I think you would extend Gilbert if you're making that trade. So I do think Gilbert is the most interesting of the starting pitchers on the market. And then there's kind of some other options, right? I think, you know, does Spencer Strider intrigue you? I don't know. He's the typical buy low pitcher. He's been awful the last 3 years and hurt. But you know, it's kind of like the picture. It could be fun to fix. I think you'd have to really get with your pitching analytical staff and be like, all right, is there something obvious here that we think we can fix? And it's kind of concerning that he's coming from Atlanta, because Atlanta's done a really good job of developing a bullpen. They have one of the best in the league, and I think that mainly comes from developing pitchers instead of bringing in bullpen arms, because bullpen arms are bizarre. So do you really want to buy Strider? I'm not entirely sure. But there's that. And so those are kind of the two names in the starting pitching market that I think are interesting and could be interesting for really all three teams. The Cubs, I think you could maybe make sense for Logan Gilbert. I don't know. I mean, it would cost a lot, and yet they have kind of this weird core of offensive prospects that's A, pretty close to MLB ready. They keep drafting college hitters, which is never a bad strategy when you're trying to trade them. So they have that going for them. They also have this weird logjam of pitchers. And it's weird. I don't know. They have a lot of expiring contracts, right? They traded for three rentals. So Holmes probably isn't coming back. Peterson probably isn't coming back. Gossman's probably not coming back. I mean, I don't know. Maybe they offer a contract to one of those guys. I have no idea. You have Edward Cabrera still in the folds. Like, Jackson Wiggins should be ready. And, like, Cade Horton's going to pitch at some point, right? And then you still have the kind of the leftover core that's still there. Matthew Boyd and Shota. So you're in a weird spot, but you still feel like starting pitching's a major need. So I have no idea. No clue what they do this offseason at starting pitcher. And obviously that's going to be a major priority. Obviously the bullpen's going to be a major priority. It can't get worse, right, when you come to the bullpen, but I guess it could. So Cubs have an interesting offseason ahead. So do the Cardinals. And there are just some thoughts on their offseason. All right, when we come back, let's wrap this thing up with some college football talk, recapping the weekend.
1: From the Cromwell Media Weather Center, today will be sunny with a high near 77. South wind around 9 miles per hour, with gusts as high as 16. Tonight will be mostly clear with a low around 54. South wind 6 to 9 miles per hour, with gusts as high as 15. Wednesday will be sunny with a high near 84. West wind 8 to 10 miles per hour, with gusts as high as 15. Wednesday night will be mostly clear with a low around 53. Northwest wind around 6 miles per hour, becoming calm after midnight. And that's the latest from Cromwell Media.
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3: No fluff, no filler, just straight sports talk. 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
4: All right, let's put a bow on it with some college football talk. And I'm going to start. I mean, I could recap the weekend. I'm going to start in the AP poll, and I think we'll just kind of work our way through the weekend on the biggest topics of it. I will say this. I don't envy any of the voters for the AP poll right now. They are getting a ton of slack for a lot of things, and they're in a funky spot, right, because they have – there's a lot of – teams in the bottom that are relatively fascinating. I think Northwestern's a great example, right? They go out, they beat Penn State. Well, what is Penn State at this point? Preseason, they were close to a playoff team. Then they got destroyed at home against Wisconsin. What are they? But they almost beat Indiana on the road. I think Northwestern's pretty good. And they're not even close to the poll because you kind of have this weird grouping of teams. I mean, like, what do you do with Iowa? Iowa lost to Ohio State. All right, well, Ohio State's probably pretty good. They beat Michigan. Well, Michigan, that's not a great win anymore. Michigan looks pretty bad. And their other wins are squeaking a win over Iowa State. Well, that doesn't look horrible. Iowa State's had a good year. Northern Iowa and awful NIU. So what do you do with Iowa? What do you do with a bunch of these teams in the bottom? USC. Well, they've beat up on the teams they should have. I mean, they've massive wins over Fresno State, San Jose State, Louisiana, Rutgers. But then they lost to Oregon, who lost to Oklahoma State, who lost to Tulsa. You have this really weird thing where a bunch of teams, and I think the issue truly is, I don't want to say this is because everybody's able to play pay players, because I don't know if that's it, but you have a bunch of transfers and the talent is kind of evened out, and so there's less of an elite group. There still is an elite group, but the separation from the top, and I think you have a wide separation, and then you just have a bunch of teams that are about the same. And so where do you slot them in? Nebraska. Everybody in Nebraska is upset. They're 5-0. They haven't beat anybody. But for Nebraska's credit, Georgia is now number 2. And Georgia has beat Vandy at home, Oklahoma at home, and Arkansas on the road. Those might be the 3 worst teams in the SEC. Western Kentucky and Tennessee State. Now, you could say, well, preseason, Georgia's a lot better than Nebraska. Sure. But they both are 5-0, and they both haven't played anybody. So what do you do? You're kind of it. You're there. Again, I don't envy the voters, but I do think the overall landscape of college football is in a really funky spot, because I think there's elite teams, and even the elite of the elite teams, you still have question marks about. I mean, Texas is one, right? They're number 1. Texas isn't coming out of this thing unscathed. There's no way. They're next week's Oklahoma in the Sugar Bowl. Florida is a ranked team. Ole Miss, Mississippi State, Missouri, LSU. Those are the next five games after Oklahoma. I'd be shocked if they ran the table. And I like Texas. I think Texas has got all the talent in the world. I picked them to win the national title game. But like that's just not happening. They have to go on the road to LSU, Missouri, the other three they get at home. But like it's just you're not going to come out unscathed. You're just not. But what do you do when they lose? Are you dropping them five spots? No, they're not going to. I mean, that's just you're playing a kind of a numbers game, right? If they have a let's say they have an 80% chance to win each of those games, and they're the better team, and so they have an 80% chance to win. Well, when you stack all those up, they're going to lose one of five. And so you're just in a weird spot. And I think that's where the AP poll has gotten lost. I think it's way too much about reactionary stuff, right? Florida loses this week to Missouri. Well, so that means Missouri's better than Florida. So we have to put Missouri, we have to move them up 11 spots. And we have to move Florida down 8 spots. Well, Florida beat Ole Miss, who's 9, and Florida's 16. So that doesn't make sense either. You can't do the head-to-head stuff, in my opinion. I think you have to look at Florida's body of work and say, hey, they have a nice win at home against Missouri. They have an interesting win on the road at Auburn, which isn't an easy place to win. And they're a pretty solid team. The team looks pretty good. And then you look at Missouri, and I know there's Missouri fans listening, I'm sure, and you're not going to like what I have to say, but Missouri's in a weird spot. They lost to Mississippi State. That's a good loss, though. I like Mississippi State. They kept it way too close against Troy. They have a win over Kansas. Kansas looks like one of the bottom feeders of the Big 12 in Arkansas Pine Bluff. They have nothing there. And so is that resume better than Florida? I have no idea. Florida's got a win over 9. Missouri's got a win over 16 and nothing else. It's a fascinating spot for college football because I think you just have a ton of these teams that are about the exact same. And so where do you kind of float them? I think like Mississippi State to me is 17 behind Missouri, Florida, and Tennessee. Well, Mississippi State's one loss is home against Alabama, but they have wins over Missouri and a Minnesota team I think should be ranked. So what do? You're in a weird spot if you're the AP voters. And college football is in a weird spot because there's truly only – I mean, what do you want to call it? Five elite teams? I think Texas, six. Texas, Georgia, Notre Dame, Miami, Ohio State, and Bama are elite. And then I guess you could float IU in there and maybe leave out Georgia because IU and Georgia haven't played anybody other than Indiana played Northwestern. So just in a funky spot. I think college football's, you're going to see more upsets than you've probably seen in a lot of years. I mean, looking at the thing this year, if Indiana goes to Nebraska and loses, am I that shocked? Not really. Texas A&M goes into Missouri and wins? Sure. Texas A&M's got a ton of talent. I think there's a lot of teams with a ton of talent. UCLA going on the road at Oregon. UCLA is going to pick up a loss, but should they drop out of the top 25 because they lost to Oregon, who was the preseason number two? No. It's just a funky spot. Georgia-Alabama. If Bama loses at home against Georgia, or Georgia loses on the road against Bama, how far do you drop them? Because that's a good loss. That's why, you know, this week I would have moved up Mississippi State. They've done a lot of good things this year, and their now one loss is to 6th-ranked Alabama. That's a horrible rank for Bama. Bama should be in the top three. I would swap Bama and Georgia. It's a weird year, and it's only week 4. I mean, I think these teams are week 5. Sorry, wrong sport. These teams have got to sort some things out. But it is fascinating to see others receiving votes. You have Kentucky, who is probably too high. Their one key victory is now over an A&M team that's awful. Wake Forest, everybody there feels like they should be ranked, rightfully so. Wisconsin, they beat Penn State. Their only loss is close to Notre Dame. Duke, I mean, Duke has been off to a great year. Northwestern, we talked about earlier. Nebraska, who's 5-0. Minnesota, whose one loss is to Mississippi State, and they now have wins over Michigan. I mean, what's the difference between Iowa and Minnesota? They both have the same win over Michigan. Iowa's loss is to Ohio State, and Minnesota's loss is to Mississippi State. Ohio State loss is obviously better. But what are the difference? I mean, those teams are separated by 30 points here. It's bizarre. I will give a shout-out. North Dakota State receiving votes their first year in the FBS. And that creates, I mean, to keep it really local, creates some thought. I know NDSU is the behemoth, if you want to call them that, of FCS football. And they had kind of done some great things, especially with the quarterbacks, right? Lance and Wentz. And when those two were there, they were winning a ton of titles. And I think a lot of football fans know NDSU, but there's a bunch of them, including Illinois State. You have South Dakota, South Dakota State, North Dakota, not state, that are all elite programs up there. And now you have NDSU, who it's always been thought, like, hey, what would they look like in the FBS? Well, now we're finding out they're pretty good in receiving votes. So it's going to be fascinating to see if there's more inclusion of FCS programs. And I know NDSU had the weird issues with, I think stadium capacity was kind of the thing holding them out. But, like, truthfully, local, what's stopping Illinois State from joining the MAC? I've been to both NIU and Illinois State. I don't know what the capacities are, but those are two pretty similar stadiums. I'd be shocked if the capacity swung pretty far the other way. Illinois State just beat NIU, who I know is now in the Mountain West. But you're telling me Illinois State wouldn't be competitive in the MAC? They couldn't beat they couldn't beat Akron? And then once you're in the FBS, I mean, Illinois State would have a nice recruiting pipeline down here, and there's a lot of talent down here in high school football. I just think it's fascinating. Because NDSU might be paving the path. And I don't know if you can make the entire... I mean, Montana, I completely left out Montana. I just talked about the Dakotas. But Montana is very good in the FCS world. I don't know how many of those teams up there you could let in. It's kind of interesting, though. I mean, there should be a better path for FCS programs to make the jump. And obviously, Illinois State's got to figure out if they even want to. Whatever. But... I do think it's fascinating. All right, that's going to do it for the show today. Have a fantastic rest of your Tuesday. I'll see you all tomorrow. We'll talk some more MLB, NL games going on tonight, and then, of course, get into some NFL as well as potentially some NBA talk. That's tomorrow on The Point After. Have a great rest of your Tuesday.
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7: Nice mild day here once again. Plenty of sunshine, comfortable. We'll drop down from these upper 70s here into the mid-50s for the overnight low. So definitely a little bit warmer as we head into Wednesday. Wednesday is looking like the warmest day of the entire week. We're going to warm up fast tomorrow here. Feeling more like summer. 80s make a return. Low to mid-80s possible for a Wednesday here. Upper 70s, it looks like, make an appearance for Thursday and Friday with the cool evenings. With that weather forecast, I'm meteorologist Nick Patrick.
1: Hi, I'm Jerry Hinkle, and here's your local tidbit. Did you know that the Transfer House in downtown Decatur's Central Park was built in 1896? The building originally served as a transfer point for Decatur's electric streetcar system. Originally located on Lincoln Square, the intersection of North and South Main and East and West Main Streets, and after the streetcar ceased operations in the 1950s, the Transfer House was reduced to a bus terminal. It was moved in 1962 to its current location, and it's listed on the National Register of Historic Places. And that's your local tidbit.
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13: ABC News, I'm Chuck Sievertson. Breaking news, Cornell University has tapped a law firm, Kings and Spaulding, to conduct the investigation into the school's handling of Jane Doe's gang rape allegations. Sally Yates will lead it. She's a former acting U.S. Attorney General. Despite steep tariffs by the U.S., the difference between what the U.S. imports and what it exports got wider last month, says ABC's Jim Ryan.
14: The Commerce Department says goods and services coming into the country totaled $421 billion in August. The outgoing topped $315 billion.
13: Skydance announces it has completed its takeover of Warner Brothers Discovery. It owns not only Paramount, Paramount Plus, Warner Brothers, also HBO Max, CBS, CNN. The new mega media company, losing no time today, announcing layoffs are coming to cut $6 billion over 3 years. An L.A. County couple with 21 children born through the surrogacy company they owned have now been arrested on various charges. This is ABC News. It's not a brand of ice cubes, and it figures in this cash money prize, over a million smackers U.S.
15: Belgian-American physicist Francis Hausen has won the 2026 Nobel Prize in Physics.
16: For decisive contributions to the Ice Cube Neutrino Observatory, and the discovery of high-energy neutrinos of astrophysical origin.
15: That is Nobel speak, for he helped the world learn more about a rare group of high-energy neutrinos, tiny cosmic particles that researchers say offer clues into how the universe evolved. Sherry Preston, ABC News.
13: Halloween will cost you more this year, according to the National Retail Federation. Candy accounting for the largest chunk of Halloween expenses, ahead of costumes and decorations, with prices rising at triple the rate of inflation since 2020. Polls show three-quarters of Americans plan to dress up and trick-or-treat. Chuck Sievertson, ABC News.
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1: Hi, I'm Jerry Hinkle, and here's your local tidbit. 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

0: Welcome back to the Ramsey Show in the Fair Winds Credit Union Studio. I'm Dave Ramsey, Rachel Cruz, Ramsey Personality. My daughter is my co-host today. Austin is in Montgomery, Alabama. Hey, Austin, how are you?
1: I'm well. How are you, sir?
0: Better than I deserve. What's up?
1: So, me and my wife invested in expanding our business back in March. Bought an F-250 and a fleet washing trailer, and the F-250 motor went down about 3 weeks ago. Bought an extended warranty on it. However, not sure if the warranty is going to cover it or not, and it's about $16,400 to fix. We don't have the cash to pay for it, so I'm curious, do we save up for it, or due to the revenue it brings in, do we take out a loan for it?
0: Okay. This is a side hustle?
1: This is a branch of our full-time business. We have a detailing business that does about $15,000 to $25,000 a month in revenue, mm-hmm. and this section of the business does between $9,000 and $12,000 a month in revenue.
2: Is that in addition to the 25, or is that part of the 25?
1: Correct.
2: In addition to. Okay.
0: So you're bringing 25,000 gross on a detailing business, which ought to be about 90% margin. So why do you not have any money?
1: So we've got a lot of overhead. We're about $18,000 a month in overhead.
0: What is your overhead?
1: We've got about a 4,000 square foot shop.
0: You're not doing mobile detailing. You're bringing them into your place.
1: No. Yes. We do higher end work. Not that mobile's not nice, but
0: I know. I'm just okay. I get it. For some reason, I had it in my head one way. Okay. Now, so
1: yeah.
0: You got a 4,000 square foot shop. How much is the shop?
1: The shop's only $1,300 a month.
0: Yeah.
1: We've got about a $500 a month power bill. And then from there, it just, we've got $2,000 a week in payroll. I don't have all of the things right in front of me. I've got an office manager that, does all of that, but it all comes out to be about $18,000 a month for us to handle everything that we need to handle.
0: Yeah.
1: We need to hit $25,000 a month between the two businesses. That pays my wife. It pays me, which obviously pays all of our home bills. And
0: okay.
1: we just started getting it.
0: I kind of got enough of it, I think, to start working on it with you. I love what you're doing, by the way. You're a great entrepreneur, and you're a classic entrepreneur. You suck at bookkeeping, and you're going to have to get better at it, or you're going to go out of business. I went through the same stage myself. I'm going to send you a copy of our book, Building a Business You Love, and you're in the second stage of the five stages of business, and your lack of processes and systems are killing you. Because you don't know what the flip's going on. You are a guy that works really, really hard, and there's a lot of chaos in your life.
2: Well, he delegates to the business manager.
0: Yeah, but there's a lot of chaos in your life, and you don't.
1: Yeah.
0: So I've been right there. You're a classic, and you're going to be okay. But Larry Burkett used to say, the guy that trained me on biblical finance used to say that financial problems are not the problem. They're the symptom of something else going on. So the fact that you don't have any money to fix this truck is not a problem. It's a symptom. And that's why I was digging into the rest of it, why you don't have any money. That's what I was trying to figure out. So I'm going to go all the way back to the source at the beginning of this creek, long before it became a river. And let's get this business, the core business, profitable. And let's change our mentality if we're going to borrow our way into prosperity. So next time you get ready to fix something, grow something, add another element to your business, you do it with paid for equipment or paid for period. And you're going to have to cut your payroll down and go back to running some of the equipment yourself probably for a little while, because I think you're payroll heavy. You've delegated the crap out of this, and so everybody else is making your profit, not you. You got lousy margins for your business.
1: Yeah, I feel the same.
0: Yeah. And I'm not picking on you. I'm just loving. I love what you're doing.
2: Is it around $7,000, Austin, that you guys have? Because you said 25, and it takes 18 to do everything, right?
0: And it's a labor-intensive business. So, there's no cost of goods sold other than the labor.
2: Yeah, that's what I'm wondering. Because in 2 months, you'll have $14,000, which is that, to be able to fix the truck.
0: And hopefully the stupid extended warranty will cover it. We
1: hadn't
0: gone
1: there. Yeah, that's what we're hoping.
0: Yeah, if it does, I'm going to set the truck down till I save up the money, in answer to your question.
1: Okay.
0: And that's going to force me to fix the problems in the business, because the business will make me more cash when I fix the problems inside of it.
1: Right.
0: And I'm going to hook you up with our Entree Leadership guys, and I'm going to send you a copy of those of the books around that and show you exactly what we did, because we went through the exact same thing 25 years ago, all right? We're a $300 million business now, but we were doing about what you're doing. You know, you're going to do about $1.5 million in gross revs if you keep it up, and you've done it from nothing, because you're just a guy that just picked up, started washing cars, man, and you're the American dream. I'm so proud of you.
1: Thank you, sir. Thank you.
0: But now you're going to have to calm down and concentrate. So here's the thing. What we got a saying on our wall around here. What got us here won't take us there.
1: Right.
0: That's where you are. What got you to this point won't take you to the next point. So you've got to get down in these systems and processes and bookkeeping, and you've got to become a master operator of a business from a business acumen standpoint. You've got to grow you and your skills about running a business. And when you do that, man, you're going to double your profits in this business, and you're going to pay cash for the next truck, and you're going to pay cash for the next thing you try that does or doesn't work. I've paid cash for a lot of all my mistakes over the years, and I made plenty of them, but they're not haunting me. I'm not looking for an extended warranty to bail me out. And I can just think of about three right now that they haunt me in terms of how much money we lost trying stuff, but it was all cash. And so it doesn't hurt quite as bad. So I think you got all the right stuff. I think this truck is God's signal to you to learn something, and what got us here won't take us there. And you need to, so we got to get down in the current core business, clean it up, shine it up, and let's double the profit margin in that, roughly. I mean, I think there's another $5,000 or $6,000 that's going out the door just because we're pissing it away with no systems and processes. And we do it here at Ramsey. We fight it. It's a constant fight. This overhead monster will take you out of business. But you're the guy that proves that capitalism works. You're doing a good job for people. You're charging them a fair amount. You're covered up in business. You've not got a marketing problem. You've not got a work ethic problem. You love doing stuff and trying something new. You know, you're the kind of guy that makes more money than people with a PhD in something, because you just know how to leave the cave, kill something, and drag it home. So we'll help you, and you call us back anytime we can help you.
2: Well, I was going to say, it's just the desperation of these moments. It's what plugs the entrepreneur back into the details of it all.
0: Yeah.
2: Because for so long, it's been okay. And, you know, I'm not saying the business manager's lazy or doing a bad job. I'm not saying that. But they're probably not going to be as tightened up back to that, you know what I mean, as you are. And
0: absolutely.
2: So there's a gift in that, Austin, of what you can bring to that.
0: Yeah.
2: And have that and retained earnings in that business. So when stuff does break, because it will, you cash flow it and you just keep on moving.
0: Amen. Good stuff. Hang on. We're going to send you a couple books, brother.

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4: From the Cromwell Media Weather Center, tonight will be clear with a low near 54 and a south wind around 8 miles per hour, gusting to 15. Wednesday will be sunny with a high near 84 and a southwest wind becoming west-northwest, gusting to 15. Wednesday night will be mostly clear with a low near 53. Thursday will be sunny with a high near 77. And that's the latest from Cromwell Media.
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1: 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It's hard, though. 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Kimberly is in New Orleans. Hi, Kimberly. How are you?
11: I'm well. How are you?
1: Better than I deserve. What's up?
11: Okay, so I have about $28,000 in credit card debt and $28,000 in student loans.
1: What'd you buy?
11: I don't know. It just built up over the last few years. I did borrow $7,000 last year to pay back into my retirement.
1: Okay.
11: That's
1: $28,000. How much you make, huh?
11: About $60,000 a year.
1: Woo. Ouch. That's scary, isn't it?
11: Yeah. I have an investment property. The balance is $60,000, and I was thinking about taking out a cash out, doing a cash out refinance to pay off the credit card so I can start paying down the student loan.
1: Mm-hmm. What's the investment property worth?
11: About $160,000.
1: Mm-hmm. How'd you get it?
11: It was my first home.
1: Oh, okay.
0: So you got about $100,000 in equity in that, Kimberly? Is that right?
1: Mm-hmm.
11: Yes.
0: And what's your primary home worth?
11: I think it's about $280,000, and we have about $132,000 left to pay on that.
1: Okay. What does he make?
11: About $80,000.
1: Oh, so we have $140,000 income.
11: Well, I don't. I view our finances separate because he does not save. I have $25,000.
1: Neither do you.
0: Well, she's got $25,000.
11: I have $25,000. Well, I really have $26,000.
1: You borrowed it on credit cards.
11: No, this is my savings.
1: I know, but I mean, you're $28,000 in credit card debt. Don't you see the correlation?
11: Yeah, I do.
1: Yeah, that's a mess. We don't act like you're somehow successful and he's not.
11: Well, he has zero saved, yeah. So.
1: Well, you got zero saved after you pay off your credit cards.
11: Yeah.
0: Does he have debt, Kimberly?
11: He does.
0: How much does he have?
11: I think it's about $11,000 in credit card debt. He has a motorcycle thing that I'm really not sure what the balance is, but I know his note is about $700, and he also has a vehicle with about $350 for that note.
1: Yeah, and how long y'all been married?
11: 10 years.
1: Okay, so here's what I'm going to teach you, all right? We did the largest study of millionaires ever done in North America. We interviewed in detail 10,167 millionaires. Not broke people with an opinion. Millionaires.
11: Okay.
1: 89% of them say one of the key reasons they became a millionaire is because they worked together and combined forces with their spouse. They didn't treat their spouse like a roommate. They treated them like a husband and a wife. And so they combined all of their problems and all of their incomes and all of their savings and got in attack mode, and it's you and me against the world, babe, and we're going to lock arms and we're going to both be smart. We found almost none of the millionaires became millionaires while dragging a spouse along who sucked at money. It almost never happens. You're never going to have peace in your house until you guys learn to work together and aim together at something. I know that's a big ask from where you are.
0: Well, she said, how do I get him to?
1: Yeah, I know. It's hard. It's hard, but I'm just telling you, that's where we've got to start, is we've got to go way back on this thing. And because you have been spending more than you're saving. So your net for you is really close to zero. You saved $25,000 while you went $28,000 in debt. That's a -3. Okay? And he's over here borrowing motorcycles and car payments, and y'all are starving to death, making $140,000 a year in New Orleans. And you should be able to be rich on that.
0: Yeah.
1: I want a better life for you, hon.
0: What do you think, Kimberly?
11: Okay, so what did he suggest?
0: I would sit down with him tonight, and you guys have a relational conversation of how, where you want this marriage to go in general, right? Because, I mean, a healthy marriage has a level of unity, a level of sacrifice together, and to say, I want to do this life with you, and I'm scared to death to combine. The answer, you know, you would say is, or what we would say is, yeah, you combine your money and you guys work on your household together. But you could absolutely vocalize your fear and to say, yeah, I'm so scared to do this.
1: Because you're misbehaving.
0: Yes, and I want to together reach some goals so that we can get out of this mess, so that we can live a prosperous life. What if we had no payments, right? And sit there and dream and talk about it. What if we made $140,000, we had no payments? How much is going out of your household in just debt payments? And what if that was just sitting in your account, right? You start to actually have hope for the future when you see what a reality could be.
1: If you cut up your credit cards and said, I'm never going to use them again, and he promised, raised his right hand and promised he's never going to borrow money on anything with wheels or motors again, because he's got a bad thing about motors. He likes them. Mm-hmm. And I know, because I'm one of those guys. I like motors too. So, you know, but that'll make you broke, because those stupid things all go down in value. So we're going to pay cash for everything from today forward. And if you had zero payments, how much do you own your house again?
11: Primary, about 130.
1: 130. Okay. All right. Yeah. I mean, let me paint a picture for you. Only though, if both of you were firmly in agreement and completely leaned in, which you're a long way from that today, okay? But if you could get there, the two of you could get there, and you said, okay, both of us are going to do the Ramsey plan. We're both going to walk the baby steps. We're not borrowing money. We're going to be on a budget that we both agree to, and we're going to lean in, and we're going to take $140,000. Let me show you what could happen, okay? You could sell that rental house and be 100% debt-free except your house, and you could pay off your house, the rest of your house, in about 3 years. 3 years from today, you could be 100% debt-free and on your way to be a millionaire about 4 years later. But you'd have to be tied into this.
0: How old are you guys, Kimberly?
11: I'm 42 and 46.
0: Do y'all have anything in retirement right now?
11: Well, I have a 401A.
0: 401K. Okay, how much is in there?
11: I have no idea.
0: Okay. Yeah. I mean, because if you look and you guys, if you did and you guys paid off everything and you invested, I mean, 14, 20, you know, doing quick math here.
1: Mm-hmm.
0: Man, that would be.
1: Well, you got a car payment, you got a motorcycle payment, you got a house payment.
0: Yeah, but I'm. Yeah.
1: Credit card. I mean, what are you talking about?
0: I'm thinking of maybe $2,000 a month. I'm just thinking what you would invest in retirement. If you guys just did your income. It'd be $1.7 million, okay, if you guys invested $2,000 a month.
1: That's at 62,
0: In 20 years.
1: Yeah.
0: In 20 years. But that you retire with almost $2 million in a paid-off house, that's what's possible.
1: Yeah.
0: You start actually working towards something.
1: Do it faster than that. Hang on. I'm going to give you a copy of Baby Steps. Baby Steps Millionaires and Total Money Makeover. You guys read those two books. Going to try to talk you into doing it. It's a long way from where you are, but if I can talk you into it, it's going to change your life.

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16: Jack is in Cedar Rapids, Iowa. Hi, Jack. How are you?
17: Hey, I'm doing good. How are you, Dave and Rachel?
16: Better than we deserve. What's up?
17: I'm coming at you with a more morally focused financial question. Just jumping right into it. My fiance and I are 24, been together going on 5 years, and have been living together since middle of last year. We were due to get married last Sunday, but on her way to work about 2 weeks before, she got in a pretty devastating car accident, and she's very lucky to survive the hit itself.
18: Oh my gosh, Jack, I'm sorry.
16: That's awful.

0: to stay brief, she got flown out of the local hospital where she was transported to be in intensive care, where she's been for now going on 3 weeks in the top of a hospital in our state.
1: Oh my gosh. So
0: a set date for getting out of the hospital, starting rehab and getting back to work and just getting back to life as normal has yet to be mentioned. And as far as living life normally, she's going to have to live with her parents due to mobility restrictions and the ease of living in that house compared to the apartment we live in, because it's on the second floor. The biggest thing that's been on my mind and the thing that I want the advice with has been the magnitude of the bills that are probably going to come in and what that means for me in my future, because legally speaking, we weren't ever married. And so to the state's eyes, I wouldn't have any responsibility for these bills, and I personally am just not okay with the thought of not having anything to do with the burden that would be dropped onto her and her family because of the pending invoice that's coming. Am I being too nice and willing to take too much of this worry on myself? And am I wrong for thinking that I could possibly move back home to save up faster for these bills?
1: Oh, man.
2: What a horrible thing. I'm sorry.
1: Are you guys going to get married eventually?
0: Yeah, we will still get married, but we just got through with canceling and delaying honeymoons and flights as far as we can. So nothing set in stone as far as rescheduling it.
2: Okay, I assume she had health insurance.
0: Yeah, we're on a parent's health insurance yet.
2: Yeah. And so typical health insurance has a couple things. You've got a deductible, and then you have a copay portion, like an 80-20, and you're responsible for 20, they're responsible for 80. And then there's another number called a stop loss or a max out of pocket. Okay? And that number, depending on what type of health insurance it is usually somewhere less than $20,000, which means the total out of pocket is probably somewhere less than $20,000. So she's not going to get saddled with a $1.2 million NICU bill.
0: Yeah, and that's what I was scared of. I didn't know if we were going to be looking at $10,000, $50,000, or a million.
2: Yeah. A little different. Yeah, but it's not there. It's still
1: very expensive. You're right.
2: You're going through a tragedy, a drama, and it's harsh and scary and all of that, and so in the middle of all those emotions, the insurance emotions or the medical bill emotion are coming up, and they're bigger in your mind right now than they actually are, probably, is my point.
0: Yeah, I know. I'm very conscious and like to think of the big picture and also focus on the small details. So pretty much anything that their parents are thinking of, that her parents are thinking of, I'm thinking of as well, like the stress on insurance and, liability and, if anybody were to sue anybody because of the accident.
2: Well, that, again, is on the insurance company, the car insurance first. So was the accident a single car accident or what?
0: It had two cars involved.
2: Okay. And was it her fault or do we know?
0: It was hers.
2: Okay. All right. So her car insurance comes into play then.
0: Yeah.
2: And how much liability coverage she had. And so was anyone else seriously hurt like she was?
0: I don't know the extent of the other injuries. I know when I got to the hospital where she was initially transported to, the law enforcement officers in the room at that time said that they were already discharged. So they probably couldn't have been in the hospital more than 3 hours.
2: Okay. All right. So most likely, if there's any liability to the other party, her liability limits would be unusual for them not to be at least $500,000 on her car insurance. So, again, car insurance is probably going to cover all of that, most likely.
0: Okay.
2: I'm not sure. We don't know where we are yet. It's very early in all of this. It's also early to worry about it, not think about it, but to worry about it. It's okay to think about it, but I don't want to worry about it at this stage. In other words, because we don't know what it is until the monster comes out of the closet and we figure out he's 3 inches tall, then we don't have to worry about him. But if he comes out of the closet and he's 30 feet tall, then he's a problem.
1: Yeah, right? How are you financially, Jack? Do you have savings?
0: Yeah, I have my savings. I've been listening to you guys and following your steps religiously for years. So, she was, you know, on auto pay for the rent and chipping in with the bills. I have, you know, I completely stepped in and disabled all the auto pay just to make sure that she doesn't drain her account and get overdrawn. But I total in savings right now, I got about $11,000.
1: Okay.
0: But right now I'm paying for all of living and I can get by.
2: Yeah.
0: I can do it.
1: Because I think from a relational standpoint, I mean, you are 2 weeks, 14 days away from saying in sickness and in health. You know what I mean? Like, I'm about to commit my life. So the fact that you're wanting to step in and help care and take care of her, I would be worried if you wouldn't be desiring that. You know what I mean? Like, this is your wife. You're 14 days from this is your wife, you know? So I would say that is totally understandable. And
2: yes, and yes, I would.
1: And I would. I think I would take care of
2: but
1: her.
2: But I don't think you need to cancel the apartment, move in with your parents, because we don't know the size of the problem yet. Okay? But the answer to your question, not morally or ethically, but more relationally, is Rachel's point, is yes, I want you to treat her like she's your wife in terms of making sure she's okay.
1: Mm-hmm.
2: But not necessarily signing up legally for all these bills, but we're going to walk through this together, and if I need to throw some my $11,000 on the table, I can.
1: To help her.
2: But I want to see what we're dealing with and what it is there for long term. So my prediction is that the medical recovery, that because she's obviously got hurt really bad, is going to be 90% of what you guys face. The financial problem is only going to be about 10%. I think the health insurance and the car insurance are going to cover the vast majority
1: of the incident, but there could be ongoing therapies and things that you guys may as a couple pay out of pocket, right? And that would
2: be, you may help with the deductibles or the copays later, but they're not even kicked in yet. They're not there yet.
1: Yeah, but I'm just saying for them to be thinking, like, if they end up getting married in six months, you know what I mean? She could have another 2 years of therapies and rehab, you know what I mean? Yeah, all
2: part
1: of it.
2: What we're signing up for. Yeah. Now, let's go worst-case scenario. Something crazy happens. The other party sues for $500 million for harm and wins, okay? Then your fiancé is probably going to file bankruptcy before you get married.
0: Right.
2: Okay? And you're not going to sign up for $500 million, okay? That's not going to happen, but I'm just saying that's
1: the worst-case scenario. She files bankruptcy
2: on the other end of it, and then you guys move forward together, and you walk through it together, because the car wreck and her, if she's got piss poor insurance or something, if her insurance policies are weak, or her insurance company's, you know, horrible on paying out the claims, then you know, she could get in a pinch here that you can't help her out of.
1: Yeah. Yeah.
2: And her parents can't help her out of. And so it's just a horrible part of this tragic story. Is her, you said mobility issues. Are the mobility issues permanent, do you think?
0: It's not permanent.
2: Okay. All right.
0: It's just part of
2: recovery from a horrible accident. Yeah,
0: part of recovery. No, like, broken legs or anything like that. But just, she's needing assistance to just stand up out of bed, out of a chair now. So
2: just walking with her through this is your relational responsibility, not taking on all the bills and bankrupting yourself to prove it, but walking with her, making the decisions together is your responsibility. Yes, you're a good man and you will do that.

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4: Nice mild day here once again. Plenty of sunshine, comfortable. We'll drop down from these upper 70s here and in the mid 50s for the overnight low. So definitely a little bit warmer as we head into Wednesday. Wednesday is looking like the warmest day of the entire week. We're going to warm up fast tomorrow here. Feeling more like summer. 80s make a return. Low to mid 80s possible for a Wednesday here. Upper 70s, it looks like, make an appearance for Thursday and Friday with the cool evenings. With that weather forecast, I'm meteorologist Nick Patrick.
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1: Today's question comes from Dean in Virginia. My home escrow keeps going up due to rising insurance rates and property taxes. Some people recommend paying for those items once a year instead of with your house payment, which allows you to keep the funds in a high-yield savings account to gain interest in the process. I am debt-free other than the mortgage. Is this a good idea? Man. Well, that's the rising insurance rates and property taxes, yeah, it's a real thing. And my only fear would be if it's the once a year, you know, because you do that once the house is paid off, you pay everything, you know, is to make sure that you actually do it and don't get behind. Because a little bit of escrow for me is a built-in savings. It's forced almost, you know what I mean, that it's going to get done.
0: So, Dean, I'm with you, Rachel. I would ask the question of myself, if I'm you. Am I disciplined enough to set aside 1/12 of the actual insurance cost and the actual, even if it's rising, you have to change it because it has to be paid, 1/12 per month of taxes and insurance and set it in a savings account, high-yield savings account, and pay it. I would not do that unless two things occurred. I would not do it for the interest rate. The interest is not spit, okay? 3% on nothing is nothing, okay? So you're not going to get rich on the high-yield savings account on the interest. I wouldn't screw with it for that. Your labor is worth more than that. I would do it if your mortgage company keeps screwing up your escrow account and they're taking more than they need to because they keep a shortage or an overage and they can't seem to add up and divide by 12, which honestly I think probably over half of escrow accounts out there suck and are out of balance because these mortgage companies have eighth graders doing the math that are functioning on a second grade level. And so it's horrendously incompetent. I would do it to keep from having to screw with the irregularities of a poorly run escrow account, but not for the 3% that you're making on the HYSA. And I would only do it if you can be super disciplined and make sure that you're setting the money aside. Don't get yourself in trouble.
1: And to keep up with the property taxes and insurance and all of that. Yeah.
0: This does not fix rising insurance rates or property taxes. It doesn't change it a bit. You still got to pay them either way. And if you don't pay your homeowner's insurance, your mortgage company will put what's called and prove it to them that it's paid. They'll put forced placed insurance on your house, which is about 10x the cost, and then try getting that money back. Whew, man, that's a pain. You don't want to mess with not paying one of these things. So if you're super disciplined and if your mortgage company is horrendously incompetent on managing the escrow, I might do it separate. But otherwise, I would just run with it because it doesn't. The increase in cost doesn't change whether you pay it or they pay it with your money. Doesn't change. Selena is with us in Tampa. Hi, Selena. How are you?
2: Hi, good. How are you?
0: Better than I deserve. How can we help?
2: Good. So just a few questions. I am 43 years old, and I'm a registered nurse. I recently sold my house in California and moved to Florida. So I made $160,000 off the sale of the house, which currently I also have a $30,000 CD, which isn't earning much, and $20,000 in my Roth, excluding my emergency fund through the same bank. So I currently don't have a mortgage. I have no car payment, no credit card debt, no student loans. I paid those off, and my retirement situation is fairly good. I have been putting away about 18 to 20% of my earnings into 403Bs and 401Ks through various hospitals I've worked over the years. And I was recently told by the financial advisor at my bank that the projected value of my retirement will be about $4 million by the time I'm 60 if I keep on the same path.
0: You're killing it. Like, way to go.
2: Yeah, thank you. Thank you. So my question is, should I roll these all over into one account, as he suggested, and with what kind of company? And in addition, how much moving forward should I be putting into a Roth versus traditional pre-tax 401k? I'm currently doing 18% into my Roth at my current hospital, Tampa General, and which I think is probably better than doing the pre-tax. And lastly, what should I do with the money and my savings and my CD?
0: Way to go. You got such good problems.
1: Yes.
2: Yeah, I know. It's nice. I was taught at a very young age.
1: So you have multiple 401ks and 403bs from previous employers, correct?
2: Yes.
1: Okay, so I would just do a direct rollover and just into a traditional IRA to have it all so that so that way you can control what's going on and they're not stuck at these other companies. I would also actually ramp down a little bit of, you said you're contributing up to 20% into retirement, and I would take it to 15%. And I would I would favor the, do you have a 401k right now with the hospital you're working at?
2: I do.
1: Do they do a match?
2: Yes.
1: How much? What percentage?
2: I believe it's 3%.
1: 3%. Okay. So what we teach is to take the 3%. So go up to the 3% in the 401k. And then
0: she's got a Roth 401k at the new hospital.
1: Is it a Roth 401k?
0: Yeah.
2: I'm doing both. So they offer, doing the 401k and the Roth through the same hospital.
0: Well, no, it is. You can do a traditional 401k or a Roth 401k.
2: Oh, okay. Yeah. Okay. Then I'm doing the Roth.
0: Okay. Yeah. We would tell you to do the Roth 401k with the match and stop at 15%, throw the rest of it at your house. Do you own a home?
2: No, so I sold the house in California, and I
1: so the 160
2: looking. Yeah, that's the 160 sitting in my savings, and I am looking to buy another, but I'm not ready just yet. Okay. I'm a little.
1: I would honestly put that. Yeah, well, I would put that into just a high yield savings account, because you'll probably be, you'll buy a house in the next probably 4 years. Would you say?
2: Yes. Oh, yeah, absolutely.
1: Yeah, so I wouldn't put that in the market, and I would just keep that in a high-yield savings. You'll earn 3%, you know, in there versus a traditional savings account, and I would just let that sit there. And above that 15%, if you have extra cash, honestly, I would throw it in that high yield and save up a huge down payment. So when it comes down to buy, oh, my gosh. I mean, if you, even if you had 50%, right, to put down on a house, like that already speeds up paying off the house in that process. So
0: our next goal, in other words, is pay off the house.
2: Yeah,
0: While putting 15% away in retirement, and do all your rollovers. And I'm going to advise you to get away from a bank financial advisor. I don't like banks.
2: Yeah, I actually started looking on your list at local.
0: Yeah.
1: Smart Investors. Yeah.
0: Good.
1: Yeah.
0: That's what I would do. Sit down with them, and they'll help you do those rollovers and help you get everything kind of smoothed up and piled up in one pile to watch it. But the good news is the projections you were given are probably pretty accurate. I think you're probably going to have $4 million or more. And you're going to pay for a house also, so that's probably going to be another couple million by the time we get there. And so you've just chosen a wonderful career field. Your move to Tampa was a brilliant move.
1: Mm-hmm.
0: Everything about this whole story is spells smart from you. Yeah, you've just really done some very wise things. So I'd get a SmartVestor Pro, and like Rachel said, I'd do those rollovers and do the Roth 401k with the match up to 15%. Everything else goes on your house until your house is paid off. And then keep your emergency fund set aside of 3 to 6 months. Every other thing you got, throw it at the house. That other account that you've got, I'd throw it at the house too.
1: The CD. Make sure you have a good emergency fund. I think you said you had that. But
0: yeah, there were two accounts. Yeah,
1: yeah,
0: that's perfect. Very, very well done.
1: Well done.

0: If you want to win with money in 2026, you can't keep living normal. Normal's broke. You need a plan. 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Hey guys, Dave Ramsey here. You've heard me talking in your ear for years on your drive to work, around the house, wherever you listen, but there's something different about actually getting together. So we created the Live Like No One Else Cruise. 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You've listened to us talk about living like no one else for years. Well, this is one place where we're actually going to get to do it together. And what makes this thing so much fun for me, it's one heck of a week. We set sail March 14th through the 21st, 2027. 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That's
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2: ABC News, I'm Chuck Sievertson. To independently conduct an investigation into Cornell's handling of Jane Doe's gang rape allegations, the university has hired a law firm, Kings & Spalding. Skydance announces it has completed its takeover of Warner Brothers Discovery. The new, even more giant media company owns not only Paramount, Paramount Plus, and Warner Brothers, but also HBO Max, CBS, and CNN. It reduces competition, says ABC News legal analyst Kim Whaley.
3: We've got a series of statutes dating back to the 19th century that basically represent the idea that competition is good for consumers. If you've got a bunch of hamburger restaurants on the street, the price will go down.
2: Skydance already announcing layoffs are coming. Russia providing few details about a case of suspected plague in a Siberian research lab. Area hospitals are under a quarantine. Palestinian officials condemning home demolitions in East Jerusalem. This is ABC News. The U.S. military now restricting Marines from leaving their base in Okinawa after one Marine was arrested and a woman's death. The Nobel Prize for Physics today has been awarded to a Belgian-American physicist, Francis Hausen, for his work to learn more about small particles in space called neutrinos. Mark Pierce is the chair of the Nobel Committee on Physics.
4: This is a research which is basic research, which has no sort of goal direct goal. It's purely a research which is driven by curiosity. And I thought this is very important. We don't know where this will lead us. It will certainly lead us somewhere.
2: The Nobel Prize includes over $1 million U.S. in cash. R&B singer Freddie Jackson is dead at 70. Jackson, best known for a string of soul and slow jam hits in the 1980s and 90s, including this, Rock Me Tonight, from 1985. Chuck Sievertson, ABC News.
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7: 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On Friday, September 4th, at about 11:30 p.m., Decatur police officers responded to a burglary in progress at a business located at 701 El Dorado Street. Before police arrived, a white male suspect broke through the front plexiglass door and entered the business. There was no cash on site. The suspect did, however, steal three sodas before leaving the building. The suspect then fled east on foot. Surveillance video was obtained and police are asking anyone who may recognize the suspect to come forward. The suspect was wearing a System of a Down band shirt pulled over his face. He was also wearing gray sweatpants, white socks, and black sandals. A photo of the suspect can be viewed on the Crime Stoppers website. If you have any information regarding this burglary, you can submit an anonymous tip through Crime Stoppers at 217-423-TIPS.
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0: Welcome back to the Ramsey Show in the Fair Winds Credit Union Studio. Rachel Cruz is my co-host today. Number one best-selling author, Ramsey personality, and my daughter. Alex is in Virginia Beach. Hi, Alex. How are you?
1: Hey, Dave. I'm doing well. How are you doing?
0: Better than I deserve. What's up?
1: So, I have quite a bit of a mess on my hands, and I've made a few poor financial decisions, so I'm just calling to get your opinion on what I should do next. So I'm a single mom who's been working full-time, and I've been in school full-time for the past 2.5 years. I've been receiving minimal help or inconsistent support from my child's father. So I was primarily taking on all of the financial responsibilities, including childcare. So now I have two questions. I received a lump sum of about $7,000 of back pay child support. I was wondering, is it ethical for me to use that money toward my household income and toward the baby steps? And then my next question is, you know, I've been listening to your show for a little bit, and before I attended school, I made sure to apply to 1,000 scholarships and pretend like that's my second job. I attended an affordable state school, and so I actually have a refund coming back because I applied to so many scholarships and received so many funds. I'll be getting $8,000 back.
0: Go, girl. I love it. Way to go. What are you studying?
1: Thank you. Psychiatric nurse practitioner.
0: Excellent. And how old are you?
1: Yes. I'm 31.
0: And how many babies?
1: Just one. She's 3 years old.
0: 2 years old.
2: Okay. Three.
1: Mm-hmm.
2: And how much are you making a year?
1: So that varies because I've been doing contract work to maximize my income. Mm-hmm. The caveat to that is that I don't have insurance. However, I've been doing insurance through my school since I've been in school full time.
2: Okay.
0: So how much do you make?
1: So about 65 an hour.
0: And how many hours
1: are
0: you working?
1: About 36 hours a week. I'm a nurse.
0: Oh, okay. Wow. Good for you.
2: Mm-hmm.
0: Okay. So you're making... What's that come out a month?
1: So that's about, each paycheck is about $3,800 after tax, roughly.
0: Yeah, and you got four of those.
1: Two
0: of those.
1: So you're making
0: about $8,000 a month. Mm-hmm. Okay. $8,000 a month.
2: Yep.
0: Way
2: yep.
0: to go. Cool. Good for you.
2: Well done. And how much debt do you have?
1: And that's the thing. I know y'all are going to yell at me.
2: No.
1: But I'm here
0: Not yet, but we might.
2: No.
1: Okay. So I have $7,000 that's in a private student loan from getting my bachelor's. I have $5,000 that was pretty much a hospital bill from when I delivered two or three years ago.
0: Mm-hmm.
1: I have $30,000 in federal student loans, and this is where Dave is going to get at me. Mm-hmm. But I have $10,000 in a car loan at Sakia, and then the $28,000 in a Tesla.
2: You got two cars.
1: I do.
2: Why?
1: Because I made very poor financial decisions,
2: okay,
1: and
2: yes.
1: I'm ready to
2: can you
1: clean
2: sell,
1: it up.
2: Yeah, can you sell one of them?
1: I could. So that was one of my questions. With that $7,000 and the $8,000 coming in, should I?
0: Okay. We had some fun with this. Let's think a minute.
2: We got $80,000 in debt.
0: You said... When you said the $28,000 Tesla, and that's your second car, and I made a poor financial decision, and Dave's going to yell at me. Dave would never yell at you just for the fun or the entertainment value. I want you to win, right? And you know that, right?
1: Yes.
0: So really, really,
2: like,
0: what?
2: Dear God, yes, I think so.
0: What you're saying? No, but I mean, what you're saying is that I know I messed up. That's all you're saying, and we've all messed up, right?
1: Yes.
0: Okay. So how do you fix the mess up? You sell the Tesla.
1: Okay.
0: 30 seconds takes to make that decision, because there's nothing about this. It's a blessing from God. This has brought you nothing but pain.
2: And what's crazy is
0: every time you look at the car, you feel dumb.
1: Yes.
2: Yeah, and it takes your debt down to 50. Then you put the other money towards it.
0: Yeah, you're going to be cleaned up fast.
2: Yes, I was going to say, you're down to 35 just in this one call.
0: You got seven in child support check. You got eight coming back in the other stuff. And so, you sell the Tesla and you start applying the principles, because you're doing so many smart things in this story until we got to the end of the story. You know? And you just got to stop that last little part and, you get you back on track, kiddo. You're doing good.
2: Well, Why are you emotional, Alex?
1: Thank you. I'm emotional because I kind of had my intuition. I knew that it wasn't smart.
2: Mm.
1: I knew that I knew about you guys. My mom did introduce me to the Avery, and I still kind of knowingly went in. But at the same time, she was there with me, and she took the class. So I'm thinking it's a smart move because I got a good deal on it. But it's not. And so I beat myself up because I knew better.
2: And Alex, can I tell you this, too? You're working full-time. You're in full-time school, and you're a single mom on your own. It doesn't sound like he's helping at all. You're on. I mean, you're exhausted. You're exhausted. And exhaustion can, if you're not careful, bring on some desperation and what feels good in the moment. It feels good to have a new Tesla, right? Like that, it felt like a, you know, a medicator for a hot second because it's like, okay, that would feel really good. Like, I'm, you know what I mean? Like, I can totally see how it occurred. And then once the newness wears off and you look at the bill every month, then you're...
0: You have
2: the regret, which is fine.
0: You woke up from the party with a hangover.
2: Yeah, so you can reverse some of this. That's the beautiful thing. This isn't permanent for the rest of your life.
0: Yeah, thank goodness. Yeah, I think you're a warrior princess.
2: Yeah,
0: I'm proud
2: you're doing
0: of you.
2: Amazing.
0: I think you've done so many things right in this whole discussion. And the other answer to your other question is, it is not immoral to use child support money to live on because you are paying more to raise that child.
2: Yes.
0: The child costs more than the child support money coming in.
1: Okay.
0: And so if you're already in the hole. Even if he pays, you're in the hole. And when he does finally pay the back child support, you're still the child. Mm-hmm. The child still costs more to raise than he's giving you. So, you know, you use that money, it's just part of your budget, period. And the same thing's true if you're out there and a spouse passed away and you get Social Security checks from your spouse that passed away for your minor children.
2: Mm-hmm.
0: That does not need to go into a mutual fund. It needs to go to pay for food and lights and water and run your household and raise your children. That's what that money's for. And so it's actually unethical to not use the money as part of your household. So do that and sell the Tesla. And then let's use this money and let's start working these baby steps.
2: Yeah.
0: Get you cleaned up and let's finish this plan, finish this schooling. Because, I mean, nurse practitioner's strong, kiddo. That's strong.
1: Thank you.
2: You're gonna do it. You're going to look up in a year, 18 months, and it's going to be a totally different financial situation for you, yeah. Alex, really.
0: And let me tell you what. You need to teach this child as they grow up what you've done and how you lived. Because they have a warrior princess right in front of them. And if they can learn to work like you've worked and sacrifice like you've sacrificed for a noble cause, you will have raised a great kid.

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3: AI tool called Ask Ramsey. It's free, and it was trained on only Ramsey principles. If you don't know how AI works, it can only, it's artificial intelligence. It's not real. And so it can only spit back out what you feed it. And so that's like the problem with Google, because Google's artificial intelligence is like reading through Reddit, which is a sewage pit. And so it's getting all this crap in it to give you an answer. But if you go to an AI tool that's only been fed a steady, good diet, like only Ramsey stuff, then it's only going to give you Ramsey answers. And that's what Ask Ramsey is. Okay, so like 3 years worth of answers off this show, dumped into it. All the books we've read and all the books we've written, dumped into it. Not all the books we've read. All the articles we've written, like 2,000 articles on our website on different financial issues, all dumped into it. And so it's going to give you an answer. And we've even been working on the snark. It's starting to be pretty snarky like we are. Because we're a little smart aleck here. And so we kind of like that. It's part of our brand and a little sassy, right? And so Ask Ramsey's got all of those things. It won't yell at you. And I don't yell at you as often as some of you think I'm going to. But anyway.
4: I don't know. Half the calls today have been like, Dave, don't yell at me.
3: I know Dave's going to yell at me, but then Dave just says, hey, I love you
4: sometimes,
3: and I want you to win.
4: Empathetic Dave. We've had empathetic Dave today.
3: Well, very caring. Okay. There we go. All right.
4: We don't know which Dave is going to show up.
3: But with Ask Ramsey, you know, okay? So there
4: it's
3: you go.
4: True.
3: All right. Not enough coffee. That's all it is. All right. Check it out, RamseySolutions.com. Click the link in the description if you're listening on podcast or YouTube. It's free. Check out Ask Ramsey and ask it a question. See what it does for you. You'll like it. Jesus is in Los Angeles. I got it all covered here. What's up, Jesus? How can we help?
5: Me and my wife, we've been watching your show for a while, and we've been following your steps of getting out of debt and stuff. We don't have any debt, and we have 6 months' worth of expenses.
3: Way to go!
5: And after all expenses and everything, we have $4,500 left over a month.
3: Wow!
4: And good for you guys.
5: And we would like to see, because we're like a little bit naive when it comes to that, where can we invest our money?
3: Good for you. Very well done. What do you do for a living?
5: I work in housekeeping, like public area.
3: Yeah. You work hard. Good for you, man.
4: Yes. How much do you guys, I know you have $4,000 left over, you said, Jesus, but how much do you guys make a year, household income?
5: She makes $87,000 and I make $67,000.
4: Okay. Wow. Well done, y'all.
3: Way to go, man. Excellent. Well, I think the biggest thing I learned about money is if you don't give it a name, meaning a goal, and each of those dollars need an assignment, it will just disappear. And so you say, I got $4,500. Now, what am I going to do with that? Mm-hmm. And you need to say, all right, out of that, we're going to invest a certain amount, and we're going to put a certain amount aside to buy our first house. Okay, or whatever it is you're going to do, I don't care, but it needs to have a goal, not just stacking cash. And if you give it a name, it won't disappear, because it'll go to the name.

0: You speak a name over it. That's why we call our budgeting app Every Dollar, because you give every dollar an assignment. Every dollar has a name. And I want you to do that with your saving and your investing. So probably you've got your emergency fund in place. Probably you're going to start putting some money aside for retirement, wealth building, and you're probably going to put the rest of it aside to buy a house. Does that sound right?
1: She said a house is not a good investment.
0: Who did?
1: We should stay, my wife.
0: She's wrong.
1: We should stay in. Okay.
0: Who said a house is not a good investment? Of course a house is a good investment.
2: I mean, in L.A., in Southern California, it'll take you guys a while to save up the down payment, for sure. But overall, it's gonna go up in value.
0: Yeah, investments go up in value. So by definition, a house is a good investment. They go up in value.
1: So our plan, according to us, right, we're planning to just invest the money and retire, if it's possible, maybe at 50 or 48 or something like that.
0: Yeah, but where are you going to live? In a rental house? Mm-hmm. You going to be a renter?
1: No. We'll live in an apartment right now.
0: I know. You're going to retire with a big pile of money, but still have rent.
2: Jesus, how old are you guys?
1: I'm 35, and she's 31.
0: Okay.
2: Okay.
0: All right. You guys do what you want to do. The first thing I would tell you to do is to give every dollar an assignment, like I said, and I would sit down with a SmartVestor Pro, click on Ramsey Solutions, and click on the SmartVestors. It'll drop down a list of the ones in your area. Sit down with them, and they'll help you guys set some goals with this money.
2: Mm-hmm.
0: And if all you want to do is invest it and be a renter, then they can help you do that.
2: Well,
0: I don't recommend that, though.
2: Right. And where you guys are at salary-wise, it's about $2,000 a month that you can be investing for retirement. And if you guys don't retire early and you retire at, say, 60 years old, and you do this every single month, this was crazy. And again, this means that you haven't gotten a raise or anything, which is not going to happen. You will continue to grow your income and be investing more. But it sits at right about $5.6 million.
0: Yeah, why $2,000? He had $4,500.
2: $2,000 a month?
0: He had $4,500 a month.
2: Yeah, but he didn't invest all of that. He needs to invest 15% of his income into retirement.
0: I know.
2: And take the other $2,000 and save for a house.
0: That's toward buying a
2: house, yeah. But I'm just saying, if he invested 15% of his income.
0: Yeah, I got you.
2: Right now.
0: What we
2: every
0: teach.
2: Yes, yeah, okay. Every year. Yeah, it's called the baby steps. You know, baby step four. It's called baby step.
0: Slipped away from
2: baby step four. Invest 15%. Yeah.
0: Okay, but then the other $2,500 a month, which is $30,000 a year,
2: for a house payment, yeah. or for a down payment on a house.
0: Yeah, $30,000 a year, and let that grow in a high yield savings account.
2: Yeah, for
0: sure. Sit down with a SmartVestor Pro. You can put the whole $4,500 in there, and
2: for a season,
0: you'd have that $5 million a lot faster.
2: Yep.
0: And buy a house later and be a renter for a while. That's not what we recommend, though.
2: Yeah,
0: exactly. I would get in the housing market because they're going up all the time, and they always have. Juan is with us in Fresno. Hi, Juan. What's up?
3: Hey, thank you. Dave, thank you for talking to me. In a nutshell, I'll get right to it. I have two mortgages, or a mortgage and an equity line, so to speak, and then a 401. A 401A. I don't understand the difference between an A and a K mechanics, but I'm going to read them straight off my latest statements to you. Every month, I pay $1,515.58 for my primary loan, which is conventional, and the balance of payoff, outstanding principal balance is $44,095.81. And it's a good rate. It's 1.875.
0: How old are you?
3: 61. I'm retired out of the trade.
0: Okay. What's the total balance on your retirement? If we just your total nest egg, what's the total nest egg worth?
3: My total nest egg, Dave. Tell me what do you mean? My 401A or
0: yeah,
3: K
0: your 401A, K, anything you got in your retirement funds? How much total?
3: Okay, I have $100,000 in the 401K. I want to believe there's at least, $300,000 in equity on this house because the payoff is about $100,000.
0: So the only money you have in retirement is $100,000?
3: Yes, but I have a lifetime pension.
0: Okay, but the only money you have in retirement is $100,000?
3: Yes, sir.
0: Okay, and you owe $44,000 on your first, and how much on your second?
3: I owe, I think, I have it right here in front of me, 49,401.
0: Okay, so $100,000 pays it off, but you'd be broke other than your pension.
3: Correct.
0: Don't do that. No. No. Let these pay on out. You just work them on through. You're going to be done with them in a few years anyway. But I don't want you sitting there with no money and only a pension.

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0: You're welcome to stop by and see the show. 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On the stage is Sean and Angela. Hey, guys, how are you?
1: Hello.
2: Hi, great. Thanks for having us.
0: Welcome, welcome. Where do you guys live?
2: We are from Wyoming.
0: All right. What part?
2: Central Wyoming, about around Casper.
0: Okay. All right. Cool.
1: So nice.
0: Well, welcome all the way to Nashville. That's a bit of a haul. Excellent. And so you're here to do a debt-free scream. How much have you paid off?
1: $336,000.
0: Wow.
1: Oh, my gosh.
0: How long did that take?
1: 6 years.
0: Uh-oh.
1: Oh, wow.
0: Okay. And your range of income during that time?
1: We started about $180,000, and we ended about $300,000.
0: Wow. What do y'all do for a living?
2: I am an attorney.
0: Mm-hmm.

0: and I'm a pharmacist.
1: Oh, good for you guys. Okay, wow. Okay, yes, cool.
2: Good for you guys. Great careers, and $336,000. I was going to guess paying off the house, but then I hear those two careers, I'm thinking student loans.
0: We did the student loans first. This is round two, and it was the house this time.
2: Okay.
1: Oh, all right, nice.
2: Well done.
1: Congratulations.
2: All right, looking at weird people.
3: Yep.
2: 100% debt-free, house and everything. What's the house worth?
0: Probably about $650,000.
2: Excellent. Yep. And how much in your retirement nest eggs?
0: About $300,000 to $350,000.
2: So. Okay, so you're hitting the $1 million net worth range.
0: Yep.
2: Excellent. Way to go. And you're not that old. How old are you two?
0: 38. 42.
2: All right.
1: Oh my
2: gosh. And your baby steps millionaires.
3: Yes, sir.
2: So how long ago did you start following Ramsey stuff?
0: About 14 years ago.
2: Yep. Wow. Okay, so there we go.
1: Wow.
0: Right when we got out of college with our debt.
1: So. How much student loan debt did you guys have with all the degrees?
0: We had about $145,000.
1: Yes.
2: Oh, that's lower than I would have guessed. I mean, a pharmacy and an attorney.
0: Yep.
2: Ooh.
0: Yep. We cash flowed his last year of law school. And
1: amazing.
0: I was awesome.
3: Yep.
1: Yeah. So great, you guys. Incredible. So what made you go all the way and say, hey, you know what? We're gonna pay off the house. We're going to take 6 years of our lives and throw extra income at it and just knock it out. What was the motivation to do that?
0: We were intentional for about the first 5 years, and then about a year ago, almost today actually, we just felt that God told us we needed to get out of debt completely, and we calculated we need an extra $15,000 to be able to, if we throw everything at the house, we can pay this off in a year, and so we ended up doing DoorDash.
2: No way!
0: Got it done in 9 months, and so.
1: Oh my gosh, you guys!
0: We were made fun of for being a lawyer and a pharmacist DoorDashing, so.
1: Yeah, but for the big goal.
2: But how do you like me now, huh?
0: Yep.
2: Yeah,
3: that's right.
2: I'm a millionaire and I'm 40. Shut up. Yeah.
0: Yep.
2: Yeah, that turns out that there's a surefire way to making money. It's called work.
0: Yep.
2: Yeah. Way to go, guys.
1: So great.
2: Pretty incredible. I'm so proud of you. So what was the hardest part of this whole thing for you guys?
3: That's a good question. The hardest part, I think, has just been delaying what we want. We want to buy that new car. We want to move on with something. We want to go on trips like we are right now.
2: So you're like normal people.
3: Exactly.
2: You want those stuff. Okay.
3: And so delaying that, and this trip right here is even actually one of the first trips we've done as a family that wasn't just to go visit family, but we are actually going to take money and spend it and go enjoy ourselves. So
2: that's cool. That's good. I like it.
1: I like that too. Very have you guys cool. had a month or two? I'm sure you have, where you've had no mortgage payment.
0: We have. We paid it off in June.
1: Okay.
0: And then as soon as we paid it off, he went into the hospital twice. And
1: oh my gosh.
0: Our son broke his leg. And so there was a reason that we needed to pay that off, because we were just able to cash flow anything that was thrown at us. And it was wonderful.
1: Oh, yeah. My gosh. Yeah. So we kind of celebrated.
2: So now you've had a couple, now you've had a couple months without anything.
3: So yeah. I was in the hospital, but we were grateful that I was in the hospital that month and not the month before.
1: Yeah,
3: so.
1: Right. Yeah. Oh, my gosh, you guys. God, life just keeps going. Yeah. And you guys have kids, right? Three kids.
0: Yep.
1: How old are they?
0: 13, 11, and 8.
1: Okay. What did they think about the process? How are they?
0: They're a big help. They're cheering us on the whole way. And
3: we actually, we'd bring them along with us whenever we would try and get a little bit of work done. They would come and wait in the car with us or help us as much as they could.
1: Oh, so. I love it. Oh, my gosh, you guys. That's awesome. Well done.
2: Well, and they have that memory that you know, when I was 12 and when they're a grandmother, and they go, you know, back in '26, Mom and Dad was doing a thing called DoorDashing, and that's how we became multi-bazillionaires in our family. You know, that's what they'll be doing when they're grandmother, right?
0: Yep.
2: That's perfect, because they got that memory. I carry that stuff up to the front door for people. Yeah, I mean, I can hear it, you know? It's the stories we all tell when we get old. This is how it happened, right?
0: Yep.
2: Way to go. I'm so proud of y'all.
1: Great.
2: See, you did change your family tree, because they got involved and they helped.
1: Oh, yeah.
2: They know what happened, and, you know, that's a big deal.
3: Absolutely. They helped, and actually, this is kind of a special trip for us, because we're here with my wife's parents, and they are just retiring, having followed Dave Ramsey, and then we are on this journey ourselves, and then now we actually, even our oldest is taking your Foundations in Personal Finance class, and so she's starting her own journey with Dave Ramsey. So
2: love it.
3: It's been great.
1: So great. So generational, right? Three generations sitting right there. That's awesome, you guys. Well.
2: So when someone asks, what's the most important thing you're going to do if you want to get out of debt, what do you tell them the trick is? No trick, but yeah.
3: Persevere. You just have to keep going. No matter what comes at you, just keep persevering.
1: Mm-hmm.
0: stick to that budget, even though it's hard.
2: Were y'all working together before you started all this as a team pretty good, and then this just was one more thing you did, or did you start working together even more intensely? Unity between the two of you.
3: We've always had unity. I think this created intentionality. We had to actually choose. Every dollar went somewhere, and we had a choice to make with every dollar. Now it's what really changed for us.
2: Yeah, that aligns your value system in a very, very, very real way.
1: Yeah, for sure.
2: Okay.
1: So and hitting a big goal together as a married couple. I feel like that's one thing we talked on the show a lot with couples, where I'm like, when you do it and then it's done, you look back and like, we walked through that together. Like, we did that together. You know, there's something so bonding about going through something that's pretty much impossible is what it feels like. Having a paid-off house in today's world feels impossible. Mm-hmm. $360,000 paid. I mean, that's a lot of money, you guys, right? I mean, it's amazing what you've done. Absolutely incredible.
2: Yeah, very proud of you. Okay, the kiddos' names and ages again.
3: We have Brianna, who's 13, Allie, who's 11, and Kylan, who's 8.
2: Okay, and one is going to join you, or all, or whoever, huh?
3: One of them's going to come up and join us.
2: Okay, anybody that wants to is welcome.
3: All right.
2: But here we go.
1: Oh, we got them. Is that the middle one?
3: This is our oldest.
1: Okay. So great.
2: Very cool.
1: So good.
2: Yeah, she did most of the DoorDash work. Yeah. Yes.
3: She did indeed.
2: No question.
1: Brianna's like, listen, I deserve to be up here.
2: That's right. You're part of the team, kiddo. Well
1: so
2: done.
1: Great. So
2: all
1: great.
2: Right. Sean and Angela, Brianna, Allie, and Kylan. Good. From Casper, Wyoming area. $336,000 paid off. House and everything in 6 years, making 180 to 300. And, of course, they also along the way became Baby Steps millionaires. So proud of you guys. Count it down. Let's hear a great debt-free scream.
0: Three, two, one.
2: We're debt-free! Yeah! That's how it's done.
1: So great. Oh, my gosh.
2: Well, I mean, in today's world, this can be done. But, they said it 14 times in that thing. He kept using the word over and over and over, intentionality. No one wins at anything by accident. Winning is not an accidental act. Having a great marriage for 45 years is not an accidental act. Raising great kids is not an accidental act. Succeeding and pushing through in your career and increasing your earning power is not an accidental act. Building a wealth and becoming a millionaire at 40 years old with a paid-for house is not an accidental act. These are intentional acts. These are things you control. Trump doesn't control them. Biden doesn't control them. Thank God. You're in control.

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5: Nice mild day here once again. Plenty of sunshine, comfortable. We'll drop down from these upper 70s here and in the mid-50s for the overnight low. So definitely a little bit warmer as we head into Wednesday. Wednesday is looking like the warmest day of the entire week. We're going to warm up fast tomorrow here. Feeling more like summer. 80s make a return. Low to mid-80s possible for a Wednesday here. Upper 70s, it looks like, make an appearance for Thursday and Friday with the cool evenings. With that weather forecast, I'm meteorologist Nick Patrick.
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0: Our scripture of the day, Philippians 4:12. I know what it is to be in need, and I know what it is to have plenty. I've learned the secret of being content in any and every situation, whether well-fed or hungry, whether living in plenty or in want. C.S. Lewis said, "The task of the modern educator is not to cut down jungles, but to irrigate deserts." Woo! C.S. Lewis.
1: What would a jungle be?
0: Wow.
1: No, what? I don't get it. Cut down jungles. Don't cut down jungles.
0: It's not to tear down, it's to build up.
1: Oh, to bring life, irrigation, yeah, exactly. Water. Okay.
0: Not to slaughter the rainforest.
1: What does that entail? Don't tear down. That's good, though.
0: Yeah. All right. Linda is in Grand Rapids. Hey, Linda, what's up?
2: Hi. I'm recently widowed.
0: Oh, no.
2: Pardon me.
0: It's okay.
2: My husband provided for me, but now I don't know how best to steward the insurance money that he left for me.
0: Wow. How long ago did he pass away, Linda?
2: August 4th.
0: Wow, just the other day. How long were you married?
2: We had just celebrated our 21st anniversary.
1: Wow. Was it unexpected, Linda?
2: No. Okay. He's been failing the last few years, so okay. We knew it was coming, and it was a blessing because it allowed us to put a lot of things in place and to have a lot of hard discussions. But it made the final days much easier.
0: Yeah.
1: What was his name?
2: Raymond.
1: Raymond. Okay. Oh, I'm so sorry.
0: I'm sorry.
2: Thank you so much.
0: How much is the life insurance proceeds?
2: We had $81,000 in savings.
0: Okay. And how old are you?
2: 69.
0: Okay. And is everything paid off, or what kind of situation are you in?
2: We still have a mortgage. There's about $129,000 left on the mortgage.
0: Mm-hmm.
2: And the house, according to Zillow estimates, is in the 250 to 280 range as far as current resale value.
0: Mm-hmm.
2: Not sure how much I trust that.
0: It's a guess right now. I mean, Zillow's not accurate, but yeah. Okay, cool. Yeah. And I know it's still real early in this process. Do you have a plan as far as whether you're going to stay or not in the house? What do you want to do?
2: He encouraged me to move to get a smaller place. It was less upkeep and less work. But right now, and from all the wise advice I've heard over the decades, don't make any quick decisions for at least a year.
0: Yeah.
2: So I'm trying to abide by that. And all of our memories are here in this house. We've lived here since we married.
0: Yeah.
2: It would be hard to leave that.
1: That will be hard.
0: Yeah.
2: Yeah.
0: Yeah. I want to make big decisions that I can't undo.
2: Right.
0: Very slowly. And after some of the fog of grief has started to lift, because it takes about, you're still in the stage where you're just trying to breathe.
2: Yes.
0: I mean, just starting to talk about it already brings the tears up, and that's normal.
2: It does. And
0: that's a good thing. That's right where you should be. I'm sorry you're going through this.
2: Thank you so much.
0: I'm real good with you doing nothing. Have you got an income coming in of some kind that you eat on?
2: Yes, fortunately.
0: What is that?
2: Current monthly income is just over $4,800.
0: Okay.
1: Where does that come? Is that from you working, or did he have a pension or anything?
2: No, he had a pension and Social Security, of course, and I had a very small pension. So that's enough. I'm just like $200 short each month to cover all of my expenses, but with this so new, some of those expenses may be less than what I've budgeted for just because I'm not sure, like groceries, those kinds of things that fluctuate.
1: Yeah. How much is the mortgage payment?
2: The mortgage right now is $671.
1: Oh, good. Okay.
2: Yeah, we have a really low interest rate. We got in at 2.75, I think.
1: That's great. Okay.
0: Yeah, I'm gonna stick with what you've heard and go slow because you can eat. And you're fine.
2: Right.
0: You're taken care of. Mm-hmm. And just let you have time to breathe and hurt for a little while and cry for a little while.
2: Yeah.
0: And then as some of the fog starts to lift, then you'll make better decisions and decisions that you'll feel more confident in. I would, if I were in your shoes. I mean, okay. Sharon and I have been together 45 years, and if something happened to her in August, I wouldn't be on the show right now. I mean, I'm still trying to figure out how to make a sandwich. You know, I mean, it's just unbelievable. So, I wouldn't be able to breathe.
1: Yeah.
0: And so, you know, it takes a little while. It just does, and that's
1: yeah,
0: good.
1: But probably some advice, though, for after nothing rushed right now at all, Linda, but for that 300.
0: I would just park it in an HS in a high yield savings. Go ahead and sit down with a SmartVestor Pro and tell them you want to park everything on hold until you can breathe.
2: Okay.
0: And then decide next spring what you're going
1: to
0: do.
1: May invest some of it, right? To let it grow.
2: Right.
1: Keep some in cash, just in a high yield that you can get to if you needed it, right? So you can, you'll definitely be able to do maybe one or two things with that 300.
0: I would pay off it, next spring, if you're going to stay in the house, I'd pay it off.
2: Okay.
0: And invest the rest.
1: Mm-hmm.
0: That's, you know, invest the rest, and you're going to be just fine. You're going to be in great shape. You're going to have a great life. And if you're going to sell the house and move into a different property, just make sure that the numbers still are somewhere around the same numbers when you do that.
2: Okay.
0: You're not, you know, you're not moving up to a $500,000 property, okay?
2: Right.
0: You don't have that kind of money. All right.
2: No.
0: So, but that's next spring.
1: Mm-hmm.
0: And by then you can say, okay, this house has served its purpose. He was trying to be practical and put you in something that's less maintenance, but you're still being romantic, and this is where all the memories are.
2: Yes.
0: And so
2: absolutely,
0: the practical versus the romantic can decide next spring.
2: Okay. Okay. I just was so concerned about not making that money work for me.
0: It's okay.
1: You're fine for now.
0: You don't need it. If you needed it, I'd get a little more panicked about it, but you're in good shape. And if you sit down with a SmartVestor Pro and tell them to send you $1,000 a month out of it, and you said, so that gives you a little wiggle room. You're not living on pinched, and you got a little room to breathe. And then next spring, make a decision. That's a $12,000 play, not a big deal.
1: Yeah.
0: And you got 89. You got 81 and 300. So you got almost $400,000 to deal with. So you're in good shape. You're fine.
2: Okay.
0: And you're right. He did provide for you. And just give yourself some room here. Go through a normal, healthy grieving process when you've had this kind of a loss, and B, make better decisions at the end of it. And I think you already had decided all that. You just wanted somebody to tell you that, right?
2: Yes, I wasn't sure I was doing the smart thing.
0: Yep, that's it.
1: Yeah, you're doing a good job, Linda.
0: Yeah.
1: I'm so sorry.
2: Thank you so much.
0: Yeah.
2: Thank you.
1: That's so hard.
0: Thank you for trusting us with your call and in the middle of your situation.
1: Yeah. That
0: honors us. Thank you.
1: That's one of the toughest things when something traumatic happens, especially a loss,
0: mm-hmm.
1: right, of any kind, having to learn to function in a new way in
0: mm-hmm.
1: general, not just with money, but it's your life, you know, especially your partner. And it's,
0: it just illustrates, though, guys, that, you know, it sounds very crass in a way, but get life insurance.
1: Oh, dear Lord, yes.
0: Go to Zander Insurance and get your term life insurance in place.
1: Because if she didn't have that 300...
0: it changes her whole world.
1: Oh, my gosh. Oh, my gosh.
0: Now we got to make decisions in the middle of this mess.
1: Yep.
0: Because she's pinched.
1: Yep.
0: You know? But the 300 gave her the luxury of grief.
1: Of time.
0: Yeah.
1: Yes.
0: And it doesn't cost that much. Yeah, go to Zander Insurance and get this stuff. I mean, really.
1: And term life, and depending on age and health, it's very inexpensive.
0: Yeah.
1: And you can get a good policy, and especially parents, if you have kids in the house and something happens to one of the spouses, I mean, take care. Take care of your family.
0: Been doing this a long time. The number of times I've talked to a 30-year-old that lost her husband, she's got two babies, and she gets $1 million. Or a 30-year-old that lost her husband and she gets nothing. It's a big difference. That puts this hour of the Ramsey Show in the books. We'll be back with you before you know it. 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
4: ABC News, I'm Chuck Sievertson. A former CIA officer in federal court today is accused of stealing. David Rush pleaded guilty, says ABC's Catherine Falders.
5: This former CIA officer who is obviously being held in jail had these gold bars in his home when investigators appeared to search. The total of those gold bars was about $46 million.
4: Cornell announcing an effort to independently conduct an investigation into its handling of Jane Doe's gang rape allegations. It's hired a law firm, King & Spalding, whose employee, Sally Yates, will lead the investigation, former Deputy Attorney General. Skydance announces it has completed its takeover of Warner Brothers Discovery, now owning Paramount Movie Studio, Paramount Plus, Warner Brothers, HBO Max, CBS, and more. It says layoffs are coming. Russia says things are under control, not providing details about a case of suspected plague in a research lab. This is ABC News. With sinkholes causing sometimes major damage across the nation, sometimes linked to mines, this from ABC's Jay O'Brien.
6: 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We found there is no centralized government database of every mine in the U.S., and state-level record keeping varies widely. So a team of ABC News data reporters spent months building a visualization showing just the mines the government has a record of across the country. But even the federal government acknowledged to us they don't know where every old mine in the country is.
4: You can see more at abcnews.com. R&B singer Freddie Jackson has died at 70. Jackson, best known for a string of soul and slow jam hits in the 1980s and 90s, including this one, You Are My Lady. Chuck Sievertson, ABC News.
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9: 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I'm Jeff Daly on the Cromwell Ag Radio Network at the Chicago Board of Trade. Corn futures this afternoon between 6 cents and 10 and 3/4 cents a bushel higher. Soybeans are between 15.5 and 22.25 cents a bushel higher. Wheat futures on the day between 10 cents and 12 cents a bushel stronger. The product market had soybean oil futures from 34 cents to 56 cents higher. Soybean meal from $6.10 to $7.70 higher today. An overall recovery in the market. Rice futures stronger, cotton futures as well pricing higher. 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Feeder cattle, November, $8.15 higher at $338.27. Lean hog futures, the December, down 57 cents at $70.37. December corn, 10.75 cents higher, $5.08 a bushel. March up 10.75 at $5.22.25. Then December 27 at 5.23.5, up 6.25 cents. November soybeans up 22.25, 13.03 a bushel. March up 20.75 at 13.28.75. Next November, 12.69, gaining 15.5 today. Nearby December wheat up 12 at 7.04.25. I'm Jeff Daly.
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14: It is also another marker in this weird social hysteria that we're having where we feel like women deserve clemency just because they're women. Mercy and justice can coexist, but mercy requires more than an admission of wrongs. It requires repentance and reconciliation. It requires a transformed wrongdoer.
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16: A tremendous victory. You want to see a tremendous victory because it verifies all the things we did. And again, remember, with the war, it's just artificial. It's a little bit high. It's a small price to pay for keeping the world safe, keeping our country safe. They can take out a city. Let them take out Los Angeles. Let them take out San Diego. This is a very small price to pay. And it's going to be over with very soon. It's essentially almost over with. And they might keep going a little long, you know. They always say they have a big threshold for pain. They need it, let me tell you, they need it. But it's going to end very soon, and it'll end one way or the other, and your gas and your gasoline and all of the things, and don't...
14: So the left is losing their ever-loving minds today. It's a day that ends in Y, ladies and gentlemen. So, apparently, if you go by what the media is saying, Trump is calling to nuke every city. All the Los Angeleses and San Diegos and all of the cities are going to get nuked. And that's what I've been told. That's what the press says. But we heard it, and it sounded like he was saying he doesn't like the high gas prices, but it's worth it to have the high gas prices if that means we're for short term. If that means... I mean, we heard... Juan, can I aggravate you for a moment? Before we do our greetings and salutations, can you just give me that one part, what he said? Because it kind of sounded like he wasn't talking about nuking San Diego and Los Angeles. I mean, I've got to be honest with you. We call balls and strikes on the show. We call balls and strikes. Listen, let's just listen real close.
16: Tremendous victory. You want to see a tremendous victory because it verifies all the things we did. And again, remember, with the war, it's just artificial. It's a little bit high. It's a small price to pay for keeping the world safe, keeping our country safe. They can take out a city. Let them take out Los Angeles. Let them take out San Diego. This is a very small price to pay. And it's going to be over very soon. It's essentially almost
14: He's talking about gas prices. He's saying that the high gas prices right now, that this is a small price to pay, considering the relief that is we're going to get if you just stay. Let him cook is what he's saying. Dear sweet heavens, let me cook. That's what he's saying. Welcome to the program, by the way. Dana Lash with you. We're at the top of this first hour. Got a lot to get to. The French are Frenching. We've got Terry's who are going to get justifiably wrecked. We've got polling. We've got a bunch of stuff to dive into as we get you set for the rest of the week. Now, we're also going to, as you know, tomorrow's the third observance of October 7th. We're going to get into some of that as well, some of the latest. And then, of course, we also have an update about the Fly Dubai. And it's not just Fly Dubai. In fact, everything that I was talking about last week is exactly what we're finding out right now. So welcome to the program. That's the biggest mainstream media hoax today. I don't like to say hoax because it sounds like it's a trick. They just tried lying and they got caught. That's the media that was insisting that Trump was saying, no, we've got a nuke. And the Democrats are desperately trying to grab onto anything. And they're saying that it, like, Newsom's in it. They're saying, oh, this is, by the way, how Trump is quoted. Trump on Iran, quote, let him take out Los Angeles and San Diego. It's a small price to pay. But you guys heard it, and that's not what he said. And at all, even remotely. He was talking about high gas prices. The high gas prices, this is going to be the short-term highness of the price is worth it to achieve the long-term objective. That's what he was talking about. And he's like, look, this could happen. He's like warning, like, if we don't contain these threats, you could see. Now, was he going off prompter? Yes. And when he goes off prompter, that's when with most people, they're not exactly crystal clear when they go off prompter, especially when you're in an auditorium or an arena like he is and everybody's super excited. But he's saying, look, he's warning people about what happens to threats that are not contained, not even contained really, but threats that go unmitigated, right? Undealt with, etc., however you want to put it. That's what he's talking about here. And the way that the media is trying to spin it is just really ridiculous. And I don't have time for this nonsense today. I really don't. I'm too busy watching the French Frenching right now. You know what that means? So in France, it's like the national pastime to riot. And it's pretty, I think it's like clockwork. I think at this point it's safe to say it's kind of like clockwork, right? So they're rioting right now. The difference is that, are they French people? I feel like that's a fair question to ask. I mean, like, how recently French are you? Because the riots were supposed to have started over schooling and, like, seats in schools and things like that, but that's actually not what's happening. I mean, ultimately, what's really taking place is you're watching leftists who are trying to take over. A lot of this is because of the rise of the right in France. Marine Le Pen, the national right there, that's ultimately that's what we're seeing. And so you're, more than anything else, that's ultimately what is that's what's driving all of this. That is what people are pouring into the streets over. And, I mean, I wouldn't doubt that a lot of it is, you know, French going, oh my gosh, hey, we're rioting again? I didn't get the memo. We're rioting. Let me grab my gear. They just got it set out by the door. You have to remember, when they first started doing red light cameras in France, the people there, you know, the French people, they took to the streets and ripped all of them down. And if they couldn't get the device down, then they were legit ripping down, like, the entire light pole or the entire support structure for said camera. It's actually, there's something about it, the old school French protests and riots, that I find incredibly endearing, because they just want to go riot over everything. But this is different. And it's different because you have a significant chunk of it that's student-led. And I always get, I say this even as someone who was a student at one time, as we all were, whenever the students lead, it's always a little questionable because, as you know, it's not just in the United States where you have this attempted takeover of the academic mind. It's elsewhere throughout the world, and it's in France as well. And there is this huge push through universities to shift everything politically to the left. That's what this is. This is the Red-Green Alliance flexing in the streets. You have the communists and you have the Islamists. That's why you see a lot of the Islamist aspect of this. We're going to talk more about this, but this is also one of the problems when you end up basically replacing your population with a bunch of illegal immigrants. And that's what happened in France. It's what's been happening in the UK. The boats coming across the Mediterranean. No one can be turned away, else they're called racist. Speaking of racism, this is a major development in this terror attack last week, or attempted terror attack, where you had the terrorist in the plane. And it's significant because I had said last week, I don't care if you're on an LL flight to Tel Aviv, now we have to start we have to go back to looking at pilots and planes again, and flight crews. We're back to that post 9/11 immediacy. And it becomes even more questionable because, as you know, this pilot originated with an Omani pilot coming out of UAE, going towards Tel Aviv. A lot of the people in the cabin, including the hero, one of the heroes that subdued the attempted terrorists, one of the, actually a couple of the people, several people in the cabin were saying that the cabin crew was trying to convince them to let this guy go. They had him tied up and were basically sitting on him. And the cabin crew was asking, can you untie him, let him go, which they absolutely were not going to do. There were a lot of questions about some of the crew. It's interesting. And, of course, the pilot apparently had been removed from flying because there were concerns that he may have been influenced and radicalized when in Syria. He was moved to an administrative job at Oman Air. Now, most people would say, you're a terrorist, so you're not going to fly with us. You can't fly with us, sorry. We can't trust you in our plane, so we're not going to do this. But that's not what happened. This guy apparently ended up and was able to continue flying. He was moved to an administrative job, then he was hired. This was at Oman Air. He was moved to an administrative job at Oman Air, and then he was later hired by Fly Dubai, based in UAE. But they don't know exactly how well vetted he was, which I would wager not well, considering what happened. Apparently, there was a Gulf diplomat who looked into it and discovered that this pilot had undergone standard security checks before he was hired. But apparently, the checks were looking at whether or not he had ever been convicted of a crime. What his record was, domestic incidents, any other kind of incident. And they didn't really go any deeper than that to look for radicalization, which I feel like now, if you're a Middle Eastern pilot and you're coming from one of these nations, I feel like that should be statistics, y'all. If you don't like it, tough. I mean, we're back here. So UAE is leading the investigation, and UAE was one of the first to sign the Abraham Accords. And as I explained last week, I doubt that they like this at all. But I want to know what the breakdown was, because here's the other issue. As we discussed, it's not really just that airline. It's not just that airline, and it's not just going to be that pilot. I mean, there were Americans on that flight, and we talked about that last week. But the other thing is that, well, what about the story with United? I don't know if you guys saw this. There's now this concern with United Airlines. Apparently, there was a pilot with United Airlines that apparently was suspended but then allowed to return to work. The guy's Facebook page is full of pro-Hamas stuff. This is United Airlines. So are they going to wait for a Fly Dubai incident? This is one of the things we're going to discuss here coming up. In addition to that, Europe, the bombers that we had now being withdrawn And Europe is very nervous about this. Britain's like, wait, what are you doing? Well, I mean, we can't trust where they're at your airfield. We already had one incident that just happened to be averted by a farmer passing by. What are you doing to keep things locked down? We're going to dive into that. Russia's plague zone. Now the World Health Organization has issued a statement about the Russian plague after a lab outbreak. We're going to discuss that. The economy. And I'm going to say it, the lazy war on boomers. We're going to talk about our parents' generation. We got a lot to get into as we move. Our partners that help bring you the program, it's the folks at Alliance Defending Freedom. Wherever there is a fight, they are there, whether it's in the state house, whether it's in the courtroom. We're always, it seems like, having to defend our most basic freedoms. This is why organizations like ADF came to be, and it's why they're so important. ADF has been behind some major legal victories, including helping to overturn Roe v. Wade and securing a landmark free speech victory in front of the Supreme Court on behalf of a Christian counselor. They've been there helping to protect women's sports, helping to protect parental rights as well when the state tries to trans their children. 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
13: 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Tonight, clear with a low around 55. South wind 8 miles per hour, gusts up to 15. Wednesday, sunny with a high near 85. Southwest wind 7 to 10 miles per hour, becoming west-northwest in the afternoon, gusts up to 15. Wednesday night, mostly clear with a low around 53. Northwest wind around 6 miles per hour, becoming calm. Thursday, sunny with a high near 77. Calm wind becoming north-northwest 5 to 8 miles per hour. And that's the latest from Cromwell Media.
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28: And now, all of the news you would probably miss. It's time for Dana's Quick Five.
14: All right, here. Pull this up. So, first up, whiskey is going to be distilled and aged in space for the first time in a university satellite project. We want a disease is cured, but they're like, you know what? Best I can do is age whiskey in space. You know, I might take that up. I don't understand why. What's the engineers in Scotland and Japan, they want to put scotch on a rocket in 2028. I mean, okay. They think that it could speed up the maturation process because of the changes from extreme heat to freezing cold experienced by said whiskey. I don't care. I mean, and I like scotch. I don't care. This is, this is not the time. Maybe read the room. You know what I mean? Like a little press release about, well, we're going to increase the maturation rate of the whiskey. I mean, that's great. Good for you. Love this journey for you. But breathe the room for the rest of us. Just saying. All right. So in Brazil, everybody, oh my gosh, everybody in South America is leaning right. This is yet another big leaning right. Brazil is considered, it's like now they're talking about it like it's one of the greatest right-wing comebacks since Trump's own re-election a couple of years ago. Flavio Bolsonaro, who his father, Jair, is under house arrest, he defeated the leftist incumbent in the first round of the country's presidential contest. This was on Sunday. He took 47% of the vote to Lula's 45%. Other right-leaning candidates took nearly 5%. So that makes the runoff election that's coming up and on October 25th. Bolsonaro is going to be, he's going to win it because all the other right-leaning candidates, they kind of split the vote and diluted his support. So yeah, he's going to win that. That's incredibly significant. And again, remember, you take down Venezuela, you take control of the Panama Strait, and you force China and the commies out. And now look what happens. Huh, pretty amazing, right? So now we know what the merger is going to be called between Paramount and Warner Brothers. It's going to be called Skydance. That's the report. Skydance? That's the name of it? That's a game developer name? I mean, Paramount was a great name. Warner Brothers, fine, but Paramount was a great name. Just feel like they could have... I feel left out. A realtor, California realtor, age 34... was busted at LAX on Chinese espionage charges as creepy texts to her Beijing handlers were revealed. This is crazy. She's known as Heather. I mean, that's not her. name, but that's how she's, like, you know, kind of colloquially known as. She's from California, Wenying Zhang, known as Heather, was busted at the airport Sunday. She tried to board a flight to Shanghai. She's in Irvine, California. She was accused of working with the CCP to spy on the Taiwanese president. We got a lot more on the way. 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
1: I think I would probably be more amused by the French protests if I didn't know that it was really about Islamism instead of what they claim that it's about. Welcome back to the program. Dana Lash with you, bottom of this first hour. Now, if you've been following it, they've been going on for some time. There was, I saw a story, I think we had in our Quick Five last week, of a fireman who was set on fire in Bordeaux. And they've had these, they say it's students, and it started with the poorer areas of France. And they said these student-led protests are sweeping the country because the government is struggling to curb its spending and bring public finances under control. This is a month before they have a presidential election. Now, one of the reasons why their spending is out of control in France is because, if you guessed runaway illegal migration, you are correct. You have people who want to immigrate into France illegally, or France just gives up and says, everybody come one, come all. We'll just consider it all legal. They can't keep up with the services. You have people who are coming from third world hellholes who are demanding free all the things, because that's what they've been told. That is what they have been told. They have been told that the West is committing seppuku, that the West can be cowed by suicidal empathy, and as such, you should go and demand things that are not yours. So you have all of these people who come into countries like Great Britain. They go into France, they've just like they've gone into Germany and elsewhere,

0: and they demand a full suite of federal services. They think the government should pay for everything that they do. These are people who have no concept of what a democracy is. They have no concept of what a republic is. They have no concept of what any of this is. And then you wonder why you have the far right party led by Marine Le Pen that is soaring ahead. And I mean, there's like, I think over at Polymarket, they're saying that like she has a 43% chance of winning because people are done. What gets me is that in France and elsewhere, you have so many people who spend such an inordinate amount of time on Zionism and Zionists and Jews and Israel that they actually say not a damn thing about the Muslim immigration. They don't say anything about the number of Islamists that are pouring in from these anti-Semitic third world hellholes that hate you, Western Christian, just as much as they hate an Israeli Jew. And that's why you see so many people rioting in the streets. I mean, think about it. They always they protest over budgets. They're in the streets over budgets. When they have their team win the Champions League, they protest in the street. But when they had a group rape that was committed by a disproportionately number of Muslim men from third world countries, there was complete silence. No one was in the streets for that. When they have consistent terror attacks by Islamists, nobody's in the street for that. I don't think they've been in the street for that since Charlie Hebdo. No, and if you try to talk about it, they try to silence you by bearing false witness and accusing you of a moral failing, bigotry, or Islamophobia. It's not Islamophobia to notice statistics. I mean, and in fact, what's crazy is that you would think at that moment that other individuals, if it wasn't so uniform a sentiment amongst individuals who are pouring into these countries, you would think that they would be out in the street to protest against the bad behavior of those who were on the boat with them, but they are not. You know, the reason why you're seeing what's happening in the streets in France is because you have a disproportionate amount of people who don't share the values of the republic to which they illegally entered, into which they illegally entered. That's what it is. If you look, there's been a tons of the Gazan flags that are being waved. They had Gazan flags at the ICE protest in Los Angeles. They've had Gazan flags waving at the southern border. They've had Gazan flags on numerous American universities, and now you're seeing it in these protests elsewhere across the world. You know, it's not what you're seeing right now in France isn't because of Zionism or Israel or anything else. It's because of Islamism. Just like the rape gangs in Rotherham in the UK, that was Islamism. You didn't see anybody out in the streets for that, did you? But you know what you're seeing? You're seeing a group of them, a giant group that's going to be marching in support of Hamas tomorrow in London. But you didn't have anybody out in the streets marching when you had over a 20-year period, thousands of girls that were sexually trafficked and molested, raped, and abused by Pakistani men in the UK. You didn't see people out in the street for that. No, the problem, what you're seeing right now happening in France, is because they have completely imported in a block of individuals who come from a third world hellhole that do not and will not and refuse to share the values of the republic to which they want to colonize. They don't want to share the values because they have already rejected them. This is about colonization. When are people going to wake up? Oh, it doesn't look like what we thought it would look like. What did you think colonization was going to look like? Oh, well, we thought that they would all be in uniform. Oh, you did? Oh, that's adorable. No, that's not how it works. We're going to come back to this. There's a big fight on social media raging, and it has to do with the boomer. I'm going to tell you, I feel bad for conservative boomers because I feel like conservative boomers are getting dragged. And I feel like you guys kind of think the same thing. You know what I mean? They really are. And I saw this trending on social media a little earlier today where I have not broken down this poll. And I don't know if I don't know how much I agree with this poll. But what it looks like is and it was Pew Research, I believe. There's a couple of different ones. It was Pew Research, and I think it was a Cato poll, where it said those who are in the baby boom generation overwhelmingly support higher taxes, on younger workers to maintain current Social Security benefits, according to this new poll. Now, again, I don't know how much stock I put into that, the number, but it already kicked off this huge debate on social media about this. Now, one thing to note, and I think this is important. So this was a Cato Institute and YouGov poll. I said Pew. Let me correct it. It was a YouGov poll. And it showed that their poll, 89% of those ages 65 and older favor raising taxes on younger workers rather than cutting current benefits. 84% of adults aged 55 to 64 agree with protecting retiree benefits through higher taxes. 47% of young adults aged 18 to 29 support protecting current benefits, etc. So this is the way that I've looked at this whole debate. I think it's lazy. I think this is such an economically vapid debate. It is so vapid. It's not just boomers' fault that politicians stole their Social Security, or that leftists of all generations consistently voted for the politicians that did it, right? Just as it's not the responsibility for any younger generation to make up for the shortfall by giving more of our income. There are plenty of conservative boomers who did not want any of this. I think it's a lazy, vapid, completely anti-intellectual, kind of embarrassing to a stupid degree argument to universally claim that one generation did it. Gen Z has a disproportionately, ridiculously high rate of registered Democrats compared to every other generation. That's what I was looking up this morning. Crazy. The number of registered Democrats for Gen Z is like 2 to 1 for Gen X. Almost 3 to 1. Gen X is not leftist. And even with boomers, because boomers, maybe when they were younger, but then they, many of them had a big conversion and they've been trying to fix the problems ever since. So it's really vapid to say, well, it's just this entire generation's problem. What has anyone making that argument done in their own generation to reverse that trend in their generation? And the reason I ask this is because it's super easy for people to sit here and cast stones when they don't get off of their fat, lazy asses to do anything about it themselves. I literally tune out people that have never, ever done a single thing, lifted a finger to help a candidate or an issue. I can't tell you how many events I go to, and the moment I hear somebody complaining, and I don't like small talk, and I'm a very weird, socially weird person. I do not suffer the indignity of BS conversations. If it's boring, I'm going to walk away. And I am a nightmare to deal with. That's okay. But I respect everybody's time, and I just, life is short. I don't want to hear stupid arguments. But I was literally at an event maybe a week and a half ago, and someone was like, oh yeah, boomer. And this person was like 2 years older than me. And they were going, boomer, boomer, blah, blah, blah, blah. And I had asked them, like, well, wait a minute. Weren't you a registered Democrat up until 2016? Because all of the boomers here that you're rolling your eyes at have been voting Republican a hell of a lot longer than you. Furthermore, what have you done since 2016 except, you know, poop out tweets on social media? Look at me, I'm saving the Republic. I just find that to be so cringe and stupid. And these people don't have any self-awareness, because if they did, they wouldn't be acting like this publicly. But I just point blank said this. I'm like, what have you done? I've never seen you at any office to sign up for canvassing. I've never seen you do any door-to-door. There are literally in our town professional athletes who do this stuff, but the person that was complaining apparently thinks they're too good to do this stuff. And I was like, I'm just really done listening to you talk. And I just walked away because I just don't have time. Kane will attest to this. He'll tell you. I just don't have the time. Nobody has time for that.
1: Nope.
0: I'm like, what have you done? Now, here's the other problem of it, though, and this is where I think everyone can share rage. Anytime we have ever tried talking about privatizing Social Security, what do you hear from the left? You're going to steal all the old people's money. I will never forget back Romney. Remember when he had Paul Ryan on his ticket, and this was a big thing that it was a topic of conversation amongst the right about privatizing Social Security, and how could that be done while still making sure that people who were paying in their tax dollars all of these years actually could get their money. And there was a lot of creative discussions as to how that could be done. The left, in order to shut down any of those discussions, began accusing the entirety of the right of wanting to rob the Social Security that they literally already robbed. I know you guys remember Al Gore bragging about how he put Social Security in a lockbox, and then they sent Geraldo Al Capone's vault style to open it. Nothing was in there. I'm kidding. But you all remember that. The left was accusing the right in its entirety of wanting to steal all the old people's money. Look at them. They made commercials about it. I will never forget the two most insane commercials from that political cycle were them showcasing the elderly generation at their kitchen table talking about how they didn't have enough money to live because Republicans stole their Social Security. And then, of course, the one where Paul Ryan literally threw an old woman off a cliff. That was actually an ad. I don't know if you guys, that's like, we don't just say that. It was like literally an ad. So this is, it's done to suppress any discussion on creative solutions to solve the issue. And it's also done as a way to stoke generational divide and generational warfare. But it's especially when you look at the disproportionate number of actual registered Democrats in some of these other generations, it is insane to sit here and point fingers at the boomers for things you're actively voting for now. See what I'm saying? It's not, look, it's the left's fault. It is the fault of the left and the politicians to whom they gave this authority. That's where the blame goes, guys. We got a lot more on the way as we move. Our partners that help bring you the program. It's the folks over at AMAC. And we've talked about AMAC before, and I think you've seen them on Facebook as well. But AMAC is the Association of Mature American Citizens. 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Okay, those are like the cranky socialists. AMAC are people who can do math. 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
1: As Google Cloud's chief evangelist, Richard Sirotter spends his days teaching developers what AI can do. Recently, he brought that lesson somewhere new, a homeless shelter where residents learned how AI can help them get back on their feet.
2: There you're not teaching how do you write great Java code. You're treating like, hey, do you want to create a way to update your resume? Amazing. Like, just pump in their experiences and go through a few drafts. Like, that's better than, frankly, most coaches can come up with. Like, it's awesome. And you can do it yourself. Or, hey, your grandkids coming over. A lot of these folks are older, and they're just having a tougher time later in life. Do you know you can create a storybook with their faces in it using AI, and they can color it in when they come visit you? One guy was, like, near tears, like, the idea he could connect with his grandkids like that. Normal people just need that stuff. Mm. My whole shtick is context and confidence. Am I giving you context about what is important? And am I giving confidence that you can do it too? If you finish time with me thinking I'm smart, then I have failed. If you leave time with me feeling I feel smarter, success.
3: 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Now, Rob Schmidt is on Newsmax Tonight talking about the war for America's future. 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
8: Nice mild day here once again. Plenty of sunshine, comfortable. We'll drop down from these upper 70s here and in the mid-50s for the overnight low. So definitely a little bit warmer as we head into Wednesday. Wednesday is looking like the warmest day of the entire week. We're going to warm up fast tomorrow here. Feeling more like summer. 80s make a return. Low to mid-80s possible for a Wednesday here. Upper 70s, it looks like, make an appearance for Thursday and Friday with the cool evenings. With that weather forecast, I'm meteorologist Nick Patrick.
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14: Like sands through the hourglass, so are the days of the United States.
15: I will say cats have been killed, and cats have been killed by these autonomous vehicles. And I have a cat. I don't want my cat getting killed because of these autonomous vehicles. So to those cat lovers out there, just know that these Waymo vehicles, these autonomous vehicles, have killed cats. And that's unfair. I just watched a video sitting here from the dais, and it was really hard to watch. Literally, cats being murdered by these vehicles.
0: What about the people who are coming into the United States and catching family pets on video? Remember, they're eating the cats, they're eating the dogs. I mean, did this guy, was he all out of sorts? This is a Minneapolis city council member in a high-crime ward who says it's the self-driving cars. Is that what we're talking about? You know, because there was a video of that one lady. We played it on this program. A lady and another female who Were they like in a driveway and they caught somebody's cat? They had somebody's cat, right? Mm-hmm. Wasn't it a cat? And then there's somebody else who had geese. I don't remember, but yeah. So I'm just curious. By the way, that's your problem. Honestly, who in the hell is allowing self-driving cars in Minneapolis? Those things are going to get jacked in a second. You're going to have people out there immediately creating like Hood MIT to go and reverse engineer these Waymos and these other self-driving vehicles. I'm just saying, man, that's true. I wouldn't do that. I wouldn't want to be in a self-driving vehicle. I don't like them because you're basically like, here, robot, if it wants to yeet you into traffic to kill you, it will. I mean, what's just a machine that can be repaired? You're not. Oh, the whole thing, but I can't believe that's their focus. That's the thing that they're worried about. I'm worried about my calf. Well, it kind of happens. It's no different from any other vehicle. This is so dumb. All right, so coming up, we've got now a pilot with United Airlines, now that everyone's paying particular special attention to these pilots, since the Fly Dubai incident, the Fly Dubai attempted terror attack, I should say. So are we going back now to stringently vetting every single pilot and really doing a double look based upon country of origin? Because it feels like we've now taken steps back. And I'm not saying that we shouldn't do this. I'm just saying, what happened? We were so far ahead of this, and now Islamists are looking at hijacking planes again. So we have to have this conversation. We're also going to get into Wilson DeBagri, woke Reich, so much terrorism, polling. Stick with us.
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18: ABC News, I'm Chuck Sievertson. A house of horrors is what California officials are calling a home where they say nearly two dozen children were living, many allegedly abused. The parents have been charged with child abuse and neglect.
19: Another surrogate, they said that they were seeking the miracle baby. And they paid that surrogate $135,000.
18: LA County DA Nathan Hochman says all the children were born by a surrogate mothers. Pleading guilty, a former CIA officer in federal court today, David Rush, who's accused of stealing tens of millions of dollars while employed by the government. Cornell announcing it has hired a law firm for an independent investigation into its handling of Jane Doe's gang rape allegations. In charge, former Deputy Attorney General Sally Yates. Skydance announces it has completed its takeover of Warner Brothers Discovery, now owning Paramount Movie Studio, Warner Brothers, HBO Max, CBS, CNN, and more. It's announcing layoffs are coming. This is ABC News. More Americans are losing their homes to foreclosure, and now officials are warning about scams involving so-called foreclosure rescue services. ABC's Sophie Flay.
20: A self-proclaimed home saver is now facing charges, including grand larceny. Accused of taking mortgage payments from a homeowner, she promised to help avoid foreclosure. Lauren Taliento, president of JT Home Savers, pleaded not guilty in a New York courtroom. Prosecutors say Miguel Mora turned to Taliento because he was struggling to make his mortgage payments. They say Taliento told him she could lower his mortgage rate and to send his payments to her. But they say the money was never forwarded to the lender.
18: Taliento denies the charges. She could face 7 years in prison if convicted. Palestinian officials condemning demolitions of apartments in East Jerusalem. An Israeli official says more than 10,000 structures built without permits have been torn down. Chuck Sievertson, ABC News.
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23: 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On Friday, September 4th, at about 11:30 p.m., Decatur police officers responded to a burglary in progress at a business located at 701 El Dorado Street. Before police arrived, a white male suspect broke through the front plexiglass door and entered the business. There was no cash on site. The suspect did, however, steal 3 sodas before leaving the building. The suspect then fled east on foot. Surveillance video was obtained, and police are asking anyone who may recognize the suspect to come forward. The suspect was wearing a System of a Down band shirt pulled over his face. He was also wearing gray sweatpants, white socks, and black sandals. A photo of the suspect can be viewed on the Crime Stoppers website. If you have any information regarding this burglary, you can submit an anonymous tip through Crime Stoppers at 217-423-TIPS.
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0: It is also another marker in this weird social hysteria that we're having, where we feel like women deserve clemency just because they're women. Mercy and justice can coexist, but mercy requires more than an admission of wrongs. It requires repentance and reconciliation. It requires a transformed wrongdoer.
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0: Welcome back to the program, Dana Lash with you, and we are at the top of this second hour, and there's a number of things we have to address And if you missed anything the previous hour, we always have the podcast, but you can also find Substack, Chapter and Verse, the newsletter, YouTube, Facebook, all that good stuff. Okay, so let me hit the Russian thing, because I'm behind on our topics. Because we've got the protest. The cable news is all over the riots in France. The riots in France, by the way, are not about school. This is not students upset about school. This is Islamism. And they want to hijack this to mask what the true intention of these protests are. Let's be honest about it. Europe committed seppuku. Now they are being colonized. And I think at this point, it's just they're negotiating their terms of surrender at this point. Really, it is. That's the way it is. I still always want to go to France. I've never been to France. I've always wanted to go. But now I'm like, oof. I don't want to deal with Islamism. And it's a big deal. It's, you know, I was watching people last week argue about, for instance, Amsterdam with the Netherlands and how they, the Dutch have been wanting to do exactly what Norway and some other countries have been trying to do and disallow you to purchase anything, like, say, from Israel. They're so upset about Israel, but then when you look around in the streets, they've got repeated terror attacks. They have violent stabbings, like, monthly, all done by Islamists. I was in Amsterdam, and it was so uncomfortable because, I mean, it was Islamic, the whole thing. I'm not kidding you. I saw more Islamists there than I did anything else. I saw full-on burqas walking around, tons of them. I was there, on the ground. And this was just last year. And I looked at my husband, I'm like, I don't like any of this. This is weird, man. This is weird. And then what was it? A week later, somebody got stabbed in one of their little city squares there, in one of the touristy areas. And again, it was an Islamic dude, right? An Islamist that decided to go on a stabbing spree. Craziness. They're so worried about Zionism, but look at them. They're being bent over a barrel right now, ravaged by Islamists, and they don't say a word. Their girls are raped and trafficked, and they don't say a word. Their businesses and churches are torched, and they don't say a word. But they're going to get out and protest. Really, they're protesting. Why? Because they're mad that the far right, I don't even say far right, right-leaning in France, are leading in the polling, and now they're trying to pretend that this is about school protests. And it's not. It really isn't. And in the meantime, you had a pilot try to hijack a Fly Dubai plane, and now you've got questions about whether or not there's this. I mean, look at United Airlines. I had tweeted something about this earlier. That Fly Dubai terror pilot, they're investigating how this guy even got behind the plane. And I'm pulling up my link here. In the United States, United Airlines, now there are questions as to pilots here in the U.S., which I don't even like bringing that up. We shouldn't be thinking, it's 2026. For crying out loud, it's 2026. There was a United pilot that was promoting terrorism. Ibrahim Mosalam was suspended and shockingly allowed to return to work. His Facebook profile, non-stop pro-Hamas, pro-Gazan stuff. The stuff that I can't even read some of the stuff that he puts up, because it's pretty bad. I wouldn't want anyone like this flying a plane that I was on. If I got on a plane and I knew the pilot was an Islamist like this, I wouldn't fly on that plane. I would rather have a woman fly the plane than an Islamist. That's saying a lot, because we've had a whole conversation about women flying planes. It's true, though. And you know, there was also a story of a Delta flight attendants wearing those Gazan flags a little while ago. Huh. I don't think that they should be doing that. But then at the same time, I'm like, I kind of want to know who the Islamists are, right? So I'm torn. I want to know who the Islamists are so I can make the choice to not use their services or purchase those products. Now, if United fires this pilot, the Hamas-supporting pilot, CARE is going to sue them. The Council for American Islamic Relations, they do more damage. Everything that, for instance, everything that the left accuses AIPAC of, CARE actually does. That's what I find so funny. These people are such simps for Islamists. I tell you what I really think about their character, but I'd probably get in trouble with Brendan Carr. Let's just say I don't have a high esteem of their character or intellect at all. But everything that they say about AIPAC is what CARE does. And you got this Hamas-supporting pilot that has all this pro-Hamas stuff, this pro-Gazan stuff all over his social media. I would not want that. Hell, if I fly United now, if that's the kind of people that they hire, No. We're going to have to actually start looking at this and vetting them. Isn't that terrifying? Think about that. How many of you, when you get on a plane, do you look in the cabin or look in the cockpit when you walk by? I absolutely do. I don't care if they think it's unusual or not. I absolutely peep up in that cockpit. I look at it. I'm like, who's sitting there? What do they got? What are they doing? What do they look like? I want to know. Do they seem friendly? Are they glaring at me? Do they seem like Islamists? What? I mean, this is where we're at. I told you guys it was going to come to this. Didn't I tell you? I told you. The issue isn't, the whole issue with the Fly Dubai pilot wasn't even about Israel. It's about, oh my gosh, nobody now is going to be able to get on a plane anymore and have full confidence that their pilot's not a terrorist that's going to use the plane to, you know, take something down. United needs to be very transparent about their hiring criteria and retention criteria as well. A lot of people have been asking on social media whether or not United has an answer to this, and I don't think that they've said anything yet, but I don't know. I wouldn't want to fly United. Would you guys want to fly United right now? I'm just saying. I wouldn't at all. But there's no protest over that. You don't see protest over that in the United States. You don't see right now in France. Cable news is having a field day. It's such a dry news cycle that they're going to show you the French protest all day long. That's what they're going to show you. And only maybe a couple of them are actually going to tell you that it's not about schools, that it's really about the Islamists in the street that are mad over their welfare cuts. Their welfare cuts, public benefit cuts. At some point, shouldn't people trying to colonize you be afraid? When do we get to that point? It's intentionally provocative. When do we get to that point? At what point are people going to be like, you know what, I'm tired of the colonization. I'm tired of the refusal of assimilation. I'm tired of being told that I have to modify my foundational principles in order to accommodate someone who has no respect for them but is demanding every single privilege that they afford. No. At what point do the tables get turned? Seriously. I mean, it's ridiculous. Ridiculous. And of course, you know, here I think with social media, so many people are so reactive to everything. Everyone needs to take one giant chill pill and calm down. I was using the story that we were talking about last segment as an example of this. The whole thing, this is an older poll from the Cato Institute talking about this. You know, oh, it's the boomers that want higher taxes to save their Social Security. And it's a psyop designed to trigger you into generational warfare. It is as stupid to say that all boomers are leftists as it is to say all Gen Xers are leftists, or all millennials are leftists, or all Gen Z are leftists, because universal statements generally are stupid to say, which is why good debaters don't use them. Smart people don't make universal statements because they're a lot more difficult to defend. And it also allows the leftist politicians off the hook to say, well, it's just the boomers. Gen Z, 3-1 Democrat registered over Gen X, 2-1 over boomers. Spare me. Not even hearing it. So the whole thing is to get you, like a simp, to enlist in generational warfare with, on the basis of probably what I'm going to assume is a push-pull. Because if you're asking people, would you like to keep your benefits? Well, yeah. Do you believe that the government should? You know, it's all about the type of questioning. The full methodology hasn't been published, so I'm saying this now. But it's all designed to get everybody at each other's throats. Because why? What do we got coming up next month, guys? Oh, it's a midterm election. That's all. That's all. A midterm election. but it's a big midterm election. I got some polling, too, to take a peek at. Now, let me just say, I don't necessarily know that I fully trust some of the polling that I'm seeing in the Tallarico-Paxton Senate matchup. And here's why I say that. So remember how I said that I never get surveyed, and then there for like one election cycle, I did every poll that I got. Do you guys know how many times a day I get a text about a poll? So the text that I get at least 20 a day. I'm not even kidding you. It is that insane. But those are texts. Some of the polls that I've been looking at, do you know that the instrument that they use to survey? For three of the ones that I looked at that showed a significant gap for in favor of Tallarico over Paxton were landlines. A lot of landlines. And then I was looking, one of them, it was done more in the Austin area, so that's going to be obviously a biased survey group. But also with text, do you think a lot of people, if they get a text for a survey, do you think that they're going to stop everything that they're doing and do the survey right there and get polled? Do you think they're honestly going to do that? No, they're not. That's why I'm like, this is not reliable. It is a stab in the dark. But that doesn't mean Republicans shouldn't go balls to the wall. And I mean that in the correct way, historically, that I learned that it's applied and not any kind of like physical human body way. But they need to go all out in making sure that there is just too much of a turnout to even think about any kind of shenanigans, right? There's a couple of others, too. Also, we'll get into that. POTUS says Nidal Hassan can face a firing squad. I voted for this. I voted for this. We're going to get into that and more as we move. Our partners that will bring you the program. It's our friends at GhostBed, the best mattress that's ever been made. I can say that because I have it. I have it, and I had the mattress that I had before this was like the bougiest. Think of, I don't want to tell you how much I paid for it because I'm still mad at myself. So like my husband and I, we got for our anniversary, we got ourselves a new mattress 1 year, right? And we got this like super bougie mattress, and it was like, you had to upgrade if you wanted cooling tech, and there were all these other upgrades. 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
3: From the Cromwell Media Weather Center, tonight, clear with a low around 55. South wind around 8 miles per hour, gusts up to 15. Wednesday, sunny with a high near 85. Southwest wind 7 to 10 miles per hour, becoming west-northwest in the afternoon, gusts up to 15. Wednesday night, mostly clear with a low around 53. Northwest wind around 6 miles per hour, becoming calm in the evening. Thursday, sunny with a high near 77. Calm wind becoming north-northwest 5 to 8 miles per hour in the morning. And that's the latest from Cromwell Media.
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0: And now, all of the news you would probably miss. It's time for Dana's Quick Five.
1: This is why we can't have nice things. People are asking ChatGPT to help them decide how to vote in midterms. So they're outsourcing their civic responsibility of knowing anything about the candidates to AI. And so what if AI is manipulated and it tells you to vote a certain way that's actually incorrect? We live in the... Can we have aliens just come and nuke this rock already? I'm not kidding. Like, have, you know, Jesus come back in with dinosaurs on an asteroid, another one to come get us. I'm totally okay with that. Bring in some aliens. Because literally, if the world ends due to humans' own stupidity, I cannot think of a sadder denouement than that. Oh my gosh. This is just... I want to take this story and I want to violate it so badly, physically with my fists, so badly. Oh my gosh. There are, people are literally using ChatGPT now to who should I vote for? Oh my gosh. Okay, I'm pretty much, I can't. Let's see. I don't care about Carrot Top. Blah, blah, blah. Ooh, processed meat. I actually do not like processed meat for this reason. I think it's not safe. The chemicals that are in things like, it's like the pink stuff that they put for the bacon and the ham to give it, how do I put it? A more desirable color, I guess. Is that what I'm saying? Like, because if people think, oh, that ham doesn't look pink, they're not going to buy it in the store. But the issue is that they are wondering whether or not, and by they I mean the medical community, this is actually causing an increase in bowel cancer, like bowel cancer, colon, things like that. They were looking at the Institute for Global Food Security, and they were saying that chemicals found in bacon. You know what? I feel like that's a war on pork. You know what? I'm going to eat more of it. I'll just get body scans, an extra body scan a year. How about that? No. Wait, hold up. Now, see, I feel like I am wearing Kane's tinfoil now. Now you're going to go after the bacon and ham? Who doesn't like bacon and ham, Kane?
2: Nobody I know.
1: Islamists, y'all.
2: Oh, yeah.
1: It's Islamists. I'm just saying. They're saying it's the nitrates, right? Nitrates or nitrites is one of the things that has been involved in the chemicals, the processing of, that's why it's called high processed, you know, processed meat. We have more on the way. We've got Woke Reich. We've got Law and Order. We got Europe more. Stick with us. We should all be concerned about the rise of Marxist ideology in America because it threatens the very freedoms that make this country what it is. Look at what's happening around the United States. Free speech is under attack. Religious freedom is being challenged. 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And the sanctity of life, that continues to be a battle. That's why Alliance Defending Freedom is fighting back in courtrooms across America, including at the Supreme Court. 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
1: Welcome back to the program. Dana Lash with you. We're at the, I love that song, New Gold Dream by Simple Minds. It's one of the best. We're at the bottom of the second hour. I hope you all had a good weekend. We're back. Today's our Monday, but I know it's everybody else's Tuesday. We're going to get you rolling through the week. Gosh, if we're not looking at the stuff that's the riots in France, and we're talking about this crazy pilot with United, and I'm bringing this up again because I really feel like we got to get some answers with this. I know you guys have seen some of this stuff. I'm actually going to make sure that we put up this screen grab here. I want to throw something up for all of you watching the simulcast of the radio program, Channel 347 DirecTV, because I want you to look at this screen grab. I'm going to read it to you for those who are not watching. And when I read it to you, or when you read it on the screen, I want you to make the determination if you think that you would fly on a plane with this guy. Now, this is Ibrahim Muslim. He is a United pilot who has, this is just one of apparently a ton of his posts. It says, for all of my friends here in Facebook land, with questions, thoughts, assumptions, critique about what's transpiring in quote-unquote Palestine, currently in response to Zionist occupation, please work on expanding your media literacy. Know that mass media here in America is heavily politicized and skewed to show a non-occupying narrative of Palestine, etc., etc. He's talking about October 7th, and he said it was not an unprovoked attack. It's a response to the past years of attacks. So he's justifying October 7th in this post. And he's defending it as it's not an unprovoked attack. It's a response to the past year's attacks by the Zionist regime, etc. Wow. I would not get on a plane with that guy flying. How is this guy even intellectually evolved to the point where he qualified to fly a plane? Because at this point, it's either blind zealotry or it's ignorant.

0: parents. There is no gray area. In fact, I have a column coming out in the Washington Times tomorrow about this. There is no gray area. There is no, and you're going to hear that because October 7th is tomorrow. And I'm already seeing, there's already, they're planning marches across the country. Not in solidarity with the people, including Americans that were targeted on October 7th, but believe it or not, with the people who were behind the attacks. And do not sit here and tell me that the entire strip of Gaza is without any kind of aspersion of character or anything else, because we all saw the videos when Hamas was driving these hostages in. Thousands of people were in the streets to take turns spitting and beating and hitting and all that, the hostages, including dead or alive. Didn't matter if they were, it was just their dead body, like Shani Luke, whose legs were broken so she could be origamied in the back of this truck. And you can see citizens hitting her. Citizens. And then you wonder why Hamas has so much popularity in Judea and Samaria and in Gaza. Why so many people voted for them and why they would actually take over should the authority allow for another election. It's all true. You're going to hear a lot of this, a lot of it. But the fact remains is that this is a pilot. A pilot. What if he gets mad one day? He's mad at the great devil, the United States, and decides to try to fly the plane into something. What if we have another Fly Dubai incident? No, it absolutely is worth evaluating because this is an absolute red flag. If you are a terrorist sympathizer, as this guy is doing on Facebook, you should not be flying a plane. My gosh, they have rules on this stuff. I have friends whose family, they have pilots in their family. If they fly X amount of hours, they can't fly anymore after that for the day. If they've, you know, I mean, they can't even be, if they had to take like Xanax, they can't even fly a plane, which actually, no, I agree with. But, you know what I'm saying? Like, but this guy's a full-blown terrorist sympathizer and he's flying planes for United. That's a problem, don't you think so? I think it's a problem. I don't want anybody like that flying planes across the United States. I mean, you're talking about basically 1,300 people that were murdered, over 2,000 that were wounded, over 250 that were taken hostage back to the hellhole that is Gaza, and Hamas made it a hellhole, to be accurate about it. I mean, for real, like where, I would not want to fly this plane. I don't think anybody in the chat would either. I don't think any of you listening out there would want to fly on that plane. Because it showcases several things. Obviously, blind, raging zealotry. Blind, raging, absolute zealotry. That's number one. Number two, we all know what happens to people who demonstrate a zealotry like this. They don't stay innocent for long. It's always the people that are like this that end up, you know, trying to fly planes into buildings or trying to suicide bomb or trying to stab people, etc. But I also think, too, if you're refusing to believe the widely published and distributed facts on this and you're still buying in to the manufactured narratives about that whole region, your ignorance alone should disqualify you from flying a plane. You don't have to go out there and pledge an oath to Israel, but if you honestly think that October 7th was a justified thing, you should not be flying a plane. Pretty much the bottom line here. It's just insane that this is where we're at right now. We're back to that. I told you guys this last week, this is what it was going to come to. But you had all these people, all these simps out here, these cucks for Islamists. They're silent when they got Muslims raping the girls in their cities. And oh my gosh, they'll go out and murder them for Zionism. Quiet. When they had Muslims trafficking their 13-year-old daughters, Bobby Dan, they'll get out there in the street and they'll march against Israel. March against Zionism. Free Gaza. They'll march for that. But they won't do a damn thing to protect their daughters. In some of them, some cases, their sons. They won't do anything on that. There's no protest. There's no widespread protest. None of that. Doesn't help, too. You want to talk about the retconning of history? Let's do another retcon of history. This is... Oh, today in Woke Reich. So now, apparently, I'm going to let you listen to this, but it sounds to me as though Sucker Carlson believes that World War II, with regards to Great Britain, should have ended differently. Listen to this.
1: It was the classic good versus evil.
2: Has the UK benefited from it?
1: We did the right thing.
2: Is it a better country than it was?
1: To have defeated Hitler, yes.
2: So the UK is a better country now. It's a healthier country now.
1: Otherwise, we'll be speaking German.
2: Who cares? There are a lot of people in Britain who can't speak English. So it would be nice to have, like, at least a European language spoken in your country.
1: No, I see no advantage speaking German over any other language. We want to speak English. Thank you so much.
0: Wow. So he's talking to Jacob Rees-Mogg, and I watched this, I guess, Q&A, this interview, however you want to talk about it. This guy, he was the was a big Brexit guy, British politician, etc. He was in Parliament, all this stuff, and he really humbled Sucker Carlson in this. And if you remember from history too, the idea that Tucker believes that Hitler did not want a war with Britain. What happened to the education? Is this why he could not cut it for CIA? And why he couldn't get into some of the colleges that he tried to? Didn't he try to get into Georgetown too and wasn't able to do it? Or was that just his son? I mean, I've got questions about this. And I think he took issue with being accurately described as defending Hitler there. He should have let the Nazis take over. And you know what his defenders have been saying? They're saying, they're trying to say what Tucker didn't. They're trying to argue that, Carlson was saying that it would have been better had Hitler taken it over then, because look, the Muslims have taken it over now. That is the stupidest argument that I've ever heard. And that's not what he was saying, actually, at all whatsoever. He just thinks that it wouldn't have been that bad because it's apparently preferable, and that there was apparently no hope or no option, and it was just a false choice, because that's what you're putting up is a false choice. It's not either or, and it still isn't either or. I mean, while I think they're dangerously close to being completely fallen, I don't think that clock has run out entirely yet. I would feel completely hysterical and unhinged were I to say that it entirely was, and I don't believe that it entirely is. But what he's arguing here, you'd be speaking German. So what? So what? I think a lot of people take exception to that. That is also a poisonous ideology that's very similar to the Islamist poison ideology. In fact, they're pretty much kind of one and the same. They're both nationalistic. They both love them some socialism. They both love government authority. They both love tyranny. I mean, all the things that Tucker likes. So to him, it's not really that big of a deal. You're looking at red-green. It's the red-green alliance. It's not really that big of a deal to him because he likes both of them. I mean, so he should have had the... Did he forget how many millions of people that Hitler murdered? And when Jacob Rees-Mogg had said, well, we defeated Hitler, we'd all be speaking German. Because Tucker says, well, has Britain benefited? And Mogg's like, well, yeah, I mean, we defeated him, we'd be speaking German. And he goes, well, who cares? I think a lot of people do. You see what they're trying to do. They're trying to retcon American history. What he's practicing is exactly, this is a Marxist tactic. This is all part of the critical theory. Now, you can have critical race theory, which is a component of critical theory. It's a Marxist line of thinking. I've been writing about this since 2012. When it first started infiltrating American schools, universities, back in the 60s. You have critical race theory, you have critical theory, DEI. These are all subsections of Marxist critical theory. Frankfurt School, Marxist critical theory. What he's practicing is the retconning of history so as to make you doubt in the foundations which you and your ancestors helped build, in which you question the freedom that you enjoy, because this is what CRT and DEI practitioners do. They do the same thing with American history. They want you to criticize and question every single aspect of American history so that if you believe that our founders were fallible, as though somehow anyone ever argued that they weren't, or that there was any kind of mistake that anyone made in the founding of the Republic, then thus the whole Republic is considered null and void because there were some mistakes made along the way. That's basically the argument. They're trying to get you to discount and unmoor yourself from the founding principle of liberty to accept tyranny. That's what it comes down to. This is just a less sophisticated attempt to repackage critical theory in this way. That's exactly what he's doing, but he's very sloppy at it, even though he's had a lot of help from people like Dugin and others. But that is, and I will say too, I was looking at a survey, and I joke and I call them Zoomer Waffen, because there's a tiny percentage of like Gen Z and younger millennials and maybe even some Gen X. I don't think any boomers, but where they there definitely is an attempt to rehabilitate Nazism right now. There absolutely is. It would be stupid to deny it. I'd be lying to you right now if I were denying it. And it's amongst some of the younger generations, but it's still like 1-2% of, which is still too big, but it's a tiny percentage of that generation, but it's being given an outsized megaphone on social media. And it's what Tucker's playing into. It's what, that's what we call the woke right. They're all playing into it to make it seem that that tiny percentage is a lot larger than it is. And for what purpose? Because they are post-constitutionalists. They believe that our government has failed and they want to institute something new in its place. It is completely exactly like the CRT and DEI practitioners because it's the same Marxist theory. They just lie to themselves and act like what they're doing is more virtuous because they choose to either identify as being in the middle, try to triangulate and act like they're not part of anything, or they say that that's more virtuous because they have an R after their name. But it's the exact same tactic. It's the exact same approach. It's the exact same trick. We have Florida Man on the way as we move. Our partners that help bring you the program. 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
3: As Google Cloud's chief evangelist, Richard Sirota spends his days teaching developers what AI can do. Recently, he brought that lesson somewhere new, a homeless shelter where residents learned how AI can help them get back on their feet.
4: There you're not teaching how do you write great Java code. You're treating like, hey, do you want to create a way to update your resume? Amazing. Like just pump in your experiences and go through a few drafts. Like that's better than frankly most coaches can come up with. Like it's awesome. And you can do it yourself. Or hey, your grandkids coming over. A lot of these folks are older and they're just having a tougher time later in life. Do you know you can create a storybook with their faces in it using AI and they can color it in when they come visit you? One guy was like near tears, like the idea he could connect with his grandkids like that. Normal people just need that stuff. My whole shtick is context and confidence. Am I giving you context about what is important? And am I giving confidence that you can do it too? If you finish time with me thinking I'm smart, then I have failed. If you leave time with me feeling I feel smarter, success.
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15: It's his life mission to make bad decisions. It's time for Florida Man.
0: I need to have a question about, or a discussion about this guy's face tattoos. These are his face tattoos, right? I'm assuming that's a tattoo? The whole thing?
16: His whole face.
0: Oh, gosh. So this Florida guy who thinks he's a hacker, I don't know, he hacked his face, was allegedly arrested because he tracked women and posted their private information on TikTok. This guy calls himself a demonologist. He's a demonologist.
16: How about just demon?
0: Yeah. He was from Port St. Lucie, Mark Asia, 36. One thing I will say, you're never going to know if he's wrinkly. This is his face, if you're watching the simulcast. I mean, I've never seen anyone tattoo white all over their face like that. He's got like it's tattooed all over. I mean, guys, all over his face, white and black. And then he's got three upside down crosses on his forehead. I don't know what is under his eyes. And then he's got stuff on his throat and his hair looks like a rat's nest. But he apparently was arrested on stalking and computer-related allegations. Prosecutors dropped the charges in May. They reopened the case in September to file a new charge. Unauthorized, they alleged unauthorized access, blah, blah, blah. But basically, he was hacking these women. And then, like, for instance, he would say, how about we talk about the last 10 purchases you made online? That kind of stuff. What in the world? So he's going to jail. Boy, I feel like he's going to have a fun time in prison, though. You know what I mean? I just, because with that kind of face, he's got so much stuff on his face, the prisoners are just going to pull his hair back and pretend he's a woman. I'm just saying. Let's see. It's a crazy story. Let's see. But I will talk about this guy. A Florida man broke into a home, soiled his pants, and then smeared the contents all over the house in Polk County. 35-year-old Todd LeBouton is his last name. I kid you not.
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19: ABC News, I'm Chuck Sievertson. Against all odds, as a statement from her lawyers, Krista Pike, seriously injured in a botched execution in Tennessee, is conscious, speaking, and continues to receive critical medical care. A house of horrors is what California officials are calling a home where they say 21 children were living. They say all were born by a surrogate mothers. The parents have been charged with child abuse. Los Angeles County Sheriff Robert Luna.
20: At the center of this investigation are children who, based on the evidence that has been uncovered, were subjected to horrific abuse.
19: The FBI announces an arrest of an American from Bellingham, Washington, who they say helped another gunman in a deadly school shooting earlier this year in British Columbia. Cornell University has tapped a law firm, Kings and Spalding, to conduct the investigation into the school's handling of Jane Doe's gang rape allegations. This is ABC News. The Nobel Prize for Physics today has been awarded to a Belgian-American physicist, Francis Hausen, for his work to learn more about small particles in space called neutrinos. Mark Pierce is the chair of the Nobel Committee on Physics.
21: This is research which is basic research, which has no direct goal. It's purely research which is driven by curiosity, and I thought this is very important. We don't know where this will lead us. It will certainly lead us somewhere.
19: Nobel Prize includes over $1 million U.S. in cash. R&B singer Freddie Jackson has died at 70. Jackson is best known for a string of soul and slow jam hits in the 1980s and 90s, including this hit, You Are My Lady. Chuck Sievertson, ABC News.
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0: Welcome back to the program, your lovable curmudgeon. We're at the top of the third hour, ladies and gentlemen. If there's anything that you missed, go to the podcast, download it. We had some nuggets of fun, we'll call it that, in the previous couple of hours. And then, of course, the newsletter over at Substack, Chapter and Verse, Facebook, YouTube as well. Like and subscribe. Just to wrap this up, because we've got Congresswoman Kat Kamut coming up at the bottom of the hour, because we've got some pretty, well, we're going to get into some of the AI and some of the stuff as it pertains to China. I'm pulling up a couple. I have actually a few things for her here. But two things that I wanted to hit first, including wrapping something up. You know, we talked a little bit right before Florida Man. I played audio of this really weird back and forth between Tucker Carlson and Jacob Rees-Mogg, who, British politician, etc., big Brexiteer, all of that. And Tucker Carlson was saying that Britain got just tons of people killed, millions of people killed in World War II, and that he said that basically he was acting like Germany and Hitler did not want to pick fights with people, except they did. I don't even understand what he's trying to argue with here. And he apparently doesn't realize that Hitler invaded Poland. Britain was providing security for Poland's freedom, and he somehow thinks that's the fault of Britain. Again, it's a critical Marxist critical theory retconning of history. Poland, which I thought that woke Reich loved, was livid over this. The embassy of Poland sent a letter. Bogdan Klitsch, who said he was outraged by the false and deeply troubling statements that Carlson made regarding the outbreak of the Second World War during his conversation with Jacob Rees-Mogg. He said, quote, "You justified Nazi Germany's invasion of Poland in 1939, he said, by claiming that Hitler said 15% of Poland was once Germany. It was given to Poland at the Treaty of Versailles. That was German territory with Germans in it." And that was what Tucker said, because I watched the thing and he said that verbatim. He says that statement constitutes a colossal insult to the millions of victims of Nazism, including hundreds of thousands of American soldiers who had been killed or wounded by liberating Europe from the occupation by the Third Reich. He said, "Furthermore, your remark that the UK had nothing to do with it at all is also far from historical truth. The declaration of war on Germany by the UK and France was not merely a political obligation of the Allies. Had London and Paris not declared war on the Third Reich," he says, "they would have been attacked anyway," and they would have. I'm a huge World War II buff. I was cringing to almost the point of death hearing Tucker talk about this stuff. They add that Hitler's objective was the complete destruction of the Polish state and the physical extermination of its population. That's true. The letter from Bogdan Klitsch, the ambassador from Poland to Carlson, notes that Hitler's objective was the complete destruction of the Polish state and the physical extermination of its population, followed by the continued bloodied conquest of the world. Hitler acted in collusion with another totalitarian criminal, Joseph Stalin. Together, that's when they planned the fourth partition of Poland, set out in secret protocol of the Molotov-Ribbentrop Pact, which paved the way for the tragedy of millions of people in Central and Eastern Europe, including the near total extermination of Europe's Jewish population. And he added, he demanded that he publicly retract. So, twice in 1 year, Tucker Carlson makes an embarrassing faceplant international incident. Twice in 1 year. And he's trying to rewrite history, is what he's doing. And he's completely, irrevocably incorrect. And this ambassador is correct. Do you see what his plan is here? He's trying to get you to the, well, you know, they would have, you'd have, so what is it, what if he'd been speaking German? He obviously is romanticizing what he believes his anemic understanding of history as it pertains to. I cannot even believe we're having this conversation. I get it that he like got rejected for the CIA and he didn't make it through college. I get all of this stuff, but my gosh, do you have to show your uneducated ass so barely and blatantly before all of America? I mean, we're trying to make it to where, you know, we showcase people that have higher standards for their thinking. This ain't cutting it. I am flabbergasted. I feel like he, when I watch this, I feel like he was completely out of his depths and was like trying to grasp anything. Because Rees-Mogg is not. The leftists hate him. And so obviously they're supporting Tucker in this. The leftists in Britain. The ones who love the Islamists. But, oh my gosh. That was brutal to watch. That was brutal to watch. He just fell on his face. But this was, it's the retconning of history. And you should very You have every right to be righteously indignant about people who lie about American history, especially so as a history in general, especially as it affects the United States of America. He thinks that Hitler was just living his best life and not wanting to hurt anyone, and it was everyone else who decided to engage. That's his, I mean, I've seen enough of his interviews where that's pretty much, he's not a deep thinker. You can pretty much gather his worldview from what he said. Every episode he does is about somewhere Zionism gets worked in there. Every single episode. And of course, you know, tomorrow's October 7th. So this, most people, I think, would feel shame at being so publicly put in their place academically, but not him, because it's about the clicks. It's whoever can, it's the modern day OnlyFans, and he is the main pimp. It's whoever can whore themselves out the most and debase themselves the most for clicks. That's what it is. This isn't about America for any of these people. Just like when he was on Fox, it was a complete and veneer. It was a complete and total veneer. It was fake. I'll never forget. I watched him argue with my late boss and friend Andrew Breitbart one day. And that's when Tucker was still wearing his bow tie. And I can't remember. We were on the way. We were in D.C. and we were walking to some event or walking from an event. Tucker always thought that Andrew was gauche. He did not think highly of the way that Andrew not only prosecuted stories but also was working with activists, etc. And because Andrew was very Hunter S. Thompson about things. A little gonzo. A little bit, but not full on. And Tucker just thought, because he was part of the Beltway establishment, and Tucker was always a part of the establishment, make no mistake, anyone who argues with you otherwise has not been in this long enough. They do not know. They think history began the day that they became politically aware. And he was very snotty. And now I realize why there was that resentment, because he was jealous. It was after Andrew created Breitbart that Tucker did Daily Caller. I felt, now I look back on it and I'm like, it's because he was jealous. Because Andrew was accomplishing all the things that he was not. And it made perfect sense. And now I see that now. Then he tried to kind of co-opt, in some ways, his delivery and presentation, but Andrew was an intellectual, whereas Tucker is not. Andrew had actual principled moorings, whereas Tucker does not. So it became very, very, it's very obvious, especially to those of us who know both of them in person. It's very obvious. You need to realize something. There are a lot of people in conservative media that are not conservative. There are people on Fox News that are not conservative. There are people on CNN that aren't even as progressive as they would like for you to think that they are. So much of this is just remedial Hollywood. That's why a lot of people like me don't like going to DC and don't like participating in any of this stuff, because it's so fake. It is all so damn fake. I hope you guys are aware of this, because it really is. Now, this situation with Britain and the British counterterrorism officials, you know, the Royal Air Force in Fairford, the air base that was used by us, I said was, for bomber operations, most recently strikes in Iran. As you know, Trump has now said, nah, get out. We're taking all of our bombers out. The seventh man was arrested over this terror plot after six others bailed. Now, this all started, the investigation began the day before my birthday, the 27th. A farmer literally returning home after an event just happened to come by these super sus white vans that had incorrect numbers and weird lettering. So they couldn't even get the grammar right. That's how immediately she knew it was all fake. And she blew the whistle on it and apparently thwarted what could have been a terror attack. Five men arrested at the time on suspicion of terrorism and explosive offenses. A sixth arrested on October 1st. And then they are all free on bail, remember, because they didn't say anything mean about somebody on social media, which is way worse than a terror attack on an airfield. I mean, according to Britain's their leftist government perspective. Now, it's a British base, but it is a, historically has always been a an important military installation for us, for the United States, for operations not just in the Middle East, but all over Europe. And it houses our heavy bombers, right? Obviously, we took 10 of the B-1s, and they're now back in the U.S. of A. After this new threat, Trump said, get them all back. We're done. We're not doing this. And the vice president said that the U.S. was just trying to protect our guys by withdrawing these bombers. That makes all the sense in the world. I mean, clearly they're not able to do it over there. They're not able to actually do it. That we're just trying to protect our bombers, our pilots. The Pentagon confirmed it. They had been redeployed to their home stations in the U.S. And this Iranian plot, which is more and more what it really looks like, although Rubio was saying, look, it's not unusual to see the movement of assets to different parts of the world. Downing Street insisted that the base was safe. So Rubio's out there smoothing some things over. But we had to get them out because we can't, how insane is that? We can't trust them to keep, it's, they don't have the ability to really do it themselves anymore. We can't sit here and sacrifice all our bombers to try to keep up some kind of appearances or some sort of relations when they can't keep them safe. I think that they should be concerned about that. We have more on the way. We've got Congresswoman Kat Kamick is going to be joining us later. Our partners bring you the program. 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The founder literally lives down the road from me. They have not been sitting on the sidelines. Not only do they combine excellent customer service and so many benefits, including, like, for instance, dual network capability, two networks on one phone, but they're also making sure that your values are reflected in how they steward the money that is given to them for their service, right? 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Through Preborn, just this year alone, more than 50,000 babies have been saved and more than 5,100 people have made commitments to Christ. 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
5: From the Cromwell Media Weather Center, tonight will be clear with a low around 55. South wind near 8 miles per hour, gusts up to 15. Wednesday will be sunny with a high near 85. Southwest wind 7 to 10 miles per hour, becoming west-northwest, gusts up to 15. Wednesday night will be mostly clear with a low around 53. Thursday will be sunny with a high near 77. And that's the latest from Cromwell Media.
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0: And they use their toilet. And they mess with stuff. I'm not kidding. They said at least 20 MPs in Finland have reported mysterious break-ins at their homes. And these people use their bathrooms. One senior MP for their ruling center-right National Coalition Party says he thinks it's part of a Russian plot to intimidate the politicians in the country. He says it's a way for Russian intel to show that people are being monitored and a way to create confusion and concerns. So another member of their parliament said he's launching an investigation into the significant series of break-ins. Now, the reason why they think it's Russian is because this has happened before. Apparently, they previously did this. The State Department even itself had a memo documenting multiple home intrusions where Russian agents were breaking into people's homes, moving their belongings around, opening their windows, using their toilets. It was in 2014. These are like Soviet-era counter-intel things. This is like, what am I thinking of, Stasi-type stuff. No one suspects the Stasi, do they? We are here, we are in your homes. This is crazy. I can't believe that that's actually a thing that's happening, but it is. Let's see. No, I don't believe this. Countries that have more cats are happier. Probably also have more allergies. I say this because I'm super allergic to cats. SpaceX stock climbs to the highest since June. So now Musk has returned to his trillionaire status. Trillionaire. Can you believe that? I love that we live in an age where we can have a trillionaire. The Black Death Plague in Europe. Isn't this the thing that they're blaming on Russia? And apparently somebody dropped a test tube. Do you believe that? That sounds too. They said it shut down 5 hospitals and they're bringing back the mask mandate in parts of Europe. No joke. We are scheduled to have on Congresswoman Kat Kamick out of Florida next. Stick with us. So Human just released the best Super Beats Harchu that they've ever made. 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
12: 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The building originally served as a transfer point for Decatur's electric streetcar system. Originally located on Lincoln Square, the intersection of North and South Main and East and West Main Streets, and after the streetcar ceased operations in the 1950s, the Transfer House was reduced to a bus terminal. It was moved in 1962 to its current location, and it's listed on the National Register of Historic Places. And that's your local tidbit.
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16: Good evening and happy Tuesday, Central Illinois. Here's your WAND forecast. We remain mostly quiet, mostly clear, and breezy this evening with temperatures dipping into those 50s. As we head into our Wednesday, temperatures are heating up under continued strong southerly flow and under high pressure, allowing for another sunny day. Temperatures rise to the mid to low 80s. We'll keep the warmer trend around as we head into the weekend, along with the mainly dry conditions. I'm meteorologist Olivia Colon.
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1: Welcome back to the program, everybody. Dana Lash here with you. We're at the bottom of this third hour on this Tuesday. If you missed anything prior, just download the podcast. You can also find us on YouTube, Facebook, and the newsletter over at Substack, Chapter and Verse. I remember back, oh gosh, what was this, like 2015, 2016, Luke Rosiak, at the time, investigative reporter, he was at a different publication, did this deep dive into these two aides that work with Debbie Wasserman Schultz. And there was a lot of questions as to how much server access they had and all of this other stuff that came out. And he did a great job. And I could not believe at the time, you're working for someone in Congress. They didn't have any background checks. They had access to everything. And maybe I'm naive, but I thought, okay, surely they're going to have background checks working for Congress, right? I mean, for crying out loud, if you're working at like a water treatment plant, you have to have background checks. Clearly, you're going to have a background check if you're working for a member of Congress. No, there was none. And I thought, well, since that time, and this is, I still have some naivete that must be exercised from my brain. I kept thinking, oh, surely from this time, they have those now, right, for people working with Congress. No, they don't. And we have one congresswoman that's looking to change it. I cannot even believe that this is still a thing. Congresswoman Kat Kamick, one of my favorite people in the House, she represents the beautiful state of Florida, a portion of Florida. She joins us now via video. Congresswoman, it's so good to have you. I'm naive because I thought, especially after this reporting and after the investigation with Imran Awan and his brother and all this stuff, surely they would say, if you're going to be working for a member of Congress, you have to have background checks, especially after Dianne Feinstein and the Chinese driver and Swalwell and his Chinese aide and the Qatari lobbyist and all of this. But no, we still apparently don't see the value of that, and you're looking to fix it.
2: Yes, well, it's so good to see you, my friend. I have missed you, and yeah, absolutely insane. Just another example of the double standard that Congress sets for itself while they force everyone else to live by a different set of standards. So, yeah, this has been something that we have been pushing for quite a while now. People are shocked, even my own colleagues, when we have been working through a lot of this sexual misconduct reforms that we're highlighting and putting forward. As I'm hearing from my colleagues, I said, well, you know, you could start with background checks. You know, that way you at least know if you have predators in your office. And they're like, wait, what? What? And I'm like, yeah, you don't get your staff checked. And they're like, well, I thought that was done for me. And I said, no, you know, the House lets each office operate as its own entity. And so unless a member of Congress takes it upon themselves

0: itself and pays for it themselves, their whole staff goes without background checks or any sort of vetting process. It is absolutely insane. And so our bill, HRS 500, would require background checks. And then it would also require every single staffer to disclose if they are a dual passport holder, meaning that they're a dual citizen of another nation, or if they have worked for any organization that is funded by an adversary or foreign nation. So, i.e., the Muslim Brotherhood and CARE, which works to actively place interns and staff on Capitol Hill.
1: Exactly. I can't believe. So up until this point, members of Congress had to pay themselves to have their own aides, their own staff background checked, which
0: It was wild.
1: tells me nobody really, maybe a handful of people maybe did it, but nobody really did it. Oh my gosh. And that's, we have all this money for early Learning Centers, but not to vet the people that are working for members of Congress, because Congresswoman, they have access to so much stuff. They have, I mean, they got everything.
0: Yes. I mean, this is it makes you a little bit crazy thinking about how much access to just simply infrastructure these folks have. Unfettered access around the Capitol Hill complex, not to mention the information access. We do constituent casework day in and day out. They have access to every single one of our constituents' social security numbers, their personal information, cases that they're working on behalf of these constituents at federal agencies, not to mention the fact that you have people working on committees like Intel, Armed Services, Homeland Security, Foreign Affairs. All of these staffers are not undergoing a background check, and yet they are in charge of drafting legislation and helping craft strategy and policy for our nation's national security, and yet they have not conducted a background check on these people. So I think once this is implemented, people will see some interesting departures from the Hill. And you also mentioned the foreign influence. It doesn't take but a Google search to find where this has been the case. I mean, heck, in my home state of Florida, and Congressman Mario Diaz-Balart has been very open about this, the Cuban espionage network was placing spies in his office. And the FBI got involved because so many red flags had been going up. Not to mention the fact that the Cuban embassy, they will host recruiting events. They call it mojitos and cigar rolling night, where they bring staff into this party and unwillingly recruit them. Like, these staff are just like, "Oh, this is nice. I'm having a mojito." I'm like, "No, they're recruiting you, babe."
1: Yeah.
0: This is crazy.
1: Wow. That is, for those just joining us, we're talking with Congresswoman Kat Kamick from the great state of Florida. Because a lot of these aides are probably those who would, argue for universal background checks and all kinds of stuff, and yet they can't even submit to that within their duty. Because I keep thinking of like Eric Swalwell and Feng Feng, and there are so many. I think Jean Wu was implicated there. I mean, I'm actually trying to organize all of the names of individuals who have run afoul of this because they did not have these protections in place. We were talking about foreign influence, and this kind of makes me think too. And I wanted to ask you this before we segue into, I want to talk to you about the stock trading ban. Like, for instance, the Fly Dubai flight, and now we have this news story that's come out about this United pilot who has been posting. It's one thing to post opinions, but it's another thing to defend and justify literal actual terror attacks on your social media, and then put on your captain's hat and go climb into the cockpit and fly, 300 people across the country in a big old United jet. I just feel like we need maybe more vetting of some of these people, everything from congressional aides to our pilots now, apparently, Congresswoman.
0: Yeah, I mean, think about this. You have to have a background check to coach your kids' little league team or volunteer at your church. I mean, to work at the gas station down the road, you have to do a background check and an application process. There is no application process to work for Congress. There is no background check. And it's really frustrating that, again, one, you got the double set of standards where Congress is continuing to live by a different set of rules than everybody else. But then it just gets to the heart of what are we doing? Why are we continuing to put Americans last instead of Americans first? And I feel like we have gotten so sensitive to the idea that we're going to stand up for our own, that we're going to be non-apologetic and say, no, we're going to make sure that the people who have the best interests of our nation are here working on behalf of the American people. But let me tell you, I have met some of these staffers who are sympathizers for terrorist regimes. I mean, heck, we've got members of Congress that, you know, have some very interesting positions as it relates to the Muslim Brotherhood and terrorism and, you know, people who say things like 9/11, some folks did something.
1: Yeah, exactly.
0: You know, they make asinine comments that make your blood boil. So it stands to reason that you obviously have staff that associate themselves with these types of opinions. So we need to know who these people are and who financed their way along their journey to Capitol Hill.
1: That was my question. My next question, because aren't there groups like, you know, you mentioned CARE and some others, and I mean, I could imagine any kind of foreign lobbyist entity that have these professional associations or these, you know, societal groups, and they get together these think tanks and they want to funnel aids people to work for members of Congress, and they promote them, they do the introductions at the cocktail parties in D.C. I mean, that has to be overwhelming too, especially, you know, you're going to D.C., you're organizing your office, and then all of a sudden you have these people being pushed at you, and you have to vet every single one of them yourself.
0: Yeah, that it is. It's especially for a freshman member of Congress. You are drinking from a fire hose, and I mean, you're just trying to find the bathrooms, right? And so people are saying, oh, here's a fellow, here's some interns, here's, you know, this is a great, you know, junior staffer to put in your office. And it really is overwhelming. I will say that there are organizations like CARE, for example, that have a mission set, which is designed to place these individuals into congressional offices, and really the career path in Washington is you start as an intern and then you become a staff assistant and then you work your way up through the ranks, and there becomes this standard that, well, this person worked in this person's office, so, you know, they've got references here, and there's an assumption that these background checks and vetting has happened along the way, when in fact it really hasn't. And a good case in point is what happened just a few years ago, where you had someone who started out as a fellow coming out of CARE, got placed into a congressional office, worked their way up all through a personal member's office into a staff position on committee, and then made their way to the National Security Council. Tell me that an individual who was paid for, that had their entire experience funneled and financed by the Muslim Brotherhood, is looking out for Americans first? I don't think so.
1: This is scary.
0: And so it's terrifying. It is absolutely terrifying, and it's maddening that my own leadership does not want to put this bill on the floor, which is why we're at the point where, you know, the gloves are going to come off, because we have to fight for our national security. And this is what the American people demand of us. And we should be listening instead of saying, well, we're going to pass a college sports bill.
1: Yeah, this seems like one of the priorities to get done. You also have, before I let you go, I wanted to ask you about the stock trading ban, the voter ID vote as well, because Democrats blocked both of them. It all fell short of the votes needed. They were saying that they've said the voter ID is, and it's a poison. They've said this for forever. Tell me about this, because I know everybody, especially with the stock trading voter ID as well. What can you tell us about where everything lies currently?
0: Well, it's just like you said, the Democrats in the Senate, they blocked passage on party line of this bill, which would ban members of Congress from trading individual corporate stocks, which again is not even an 80-20, that's like a 90-10 issue. Members of Congress should not be trading stocks. And along with that bill, it had a simple photo ID requirement. For all those people out there saying that there were poison pills and all that, I printed this bill out. It is 16 pages, and I may be blonde, but I can read. And it says very clearly that it would require to vote in a federal election a simple photo ID. There was nothing extra added, no requirement for citizenship, even though I believe you should be a citizen in order to vote. There was very simply a provision that said photo ID. That was it. And that was too much for the progressive radical left to stomach. And so they took down the entire bill, which again speaks to what their true agenda is, which is dependency and control. Mm-hmm. They've never cared about the issues that everyday Americans are facing. They have a radical agenda, and they just want to take over government in order to enact it.
1: There you go. Right there, Congresswoman Kat Kamick doing the hard work in D.C., and we really appreciate you bringing all of this up to everybody's attention as well, because these are issues that, you know, especially the congressional vetting and obviously the voter ID. This is what people need to know, because they keep hearing all these talking points from the left. Like, and as you said, it was 16 pages. And I kept thinking, is there something I'm missing? Because they keep alleging that there's something in here that is not. It's like one of the easiest reads possible. Apparently they didn't read it. So we appreciate that you did and that you're out there fighting on behalf of Americans. Congresswoman Kat Kamick, thank you so much. Good to see you.
0: Thanks, Dana. Good to see you.
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2: 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Recently, he brought that lesson somewhere new, a homeless shelter where residents learned how AI can help them get back on their feet.
3: There you're not teaching how do you write great Java code. You're treating like, hey, do you want to create a way to update your resume? Amazing. Like, just pump in your experiences and go through a few drafts. Like, that's better than, frankly, most coaches can come up with. Like, it's awesome, and you can do it yourself. Or, hey, your grandkids coming over, a lot of these folks are older and they're just having a tougher time later in life. Do you know you can create a storybook with their faces in it using AI, and they can color it in when they come visit you? One guy was like near tears, like the idea he could connect with his grandkids like that. Normal people just need that stuff. My whole shtick is context and confidence. Am I giving you context about what is important, and am I giving confidence that you can do it too? If you finish time with me thinking I'm smart, then I have failed. If you leave time with me feeling I feel smarter, success.
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1: Welcome back to the program. Dana Lash with you. I was telling Kane on break that, so I was correcting people. Actually, I just had one, I almost said treat. That might work. I had one post, let me pull this up, where all I said was, that Trump did not say what people thought. Actually, I retweeted the LA Times that said, Trump suggests letting Iran take out Los Angeles and San Diego. And I'm like, garbage like this is why we loathe you. And so I have a bunch of really angry leftists who are all in my comments like, see you next Tuesday, and railing at me.
16: Good Lord.
1: Oh, I know, they're super upset that I'm right. I am so right, bask in the rightness, because he didn't say it. He didn't say that. He was saying that if it got bad, he doesn't want that to happen. Literally, they actually inverted what he said. Look, if you're going to get mad at Trump, get mad at him about real things. Like, I hate the Trump accounts. I think they're socialism. I've written 3 posts about it. I've talked to you ad nauseum about it. I think it's ridiculous. I don't like it. But he didn't say this. I mean, that's why nobody takes you seriously, because you guys, these leftists, try to find, they try to make something out of something he didn't actually say. But see, they won't actually criticize the Trump accounts because they like that. So they're going to try to, oh, look what he said. He said he wanted to let Los Angeles and San Diego to get by. No, he didn't. He was actually talking about this is what Iran could do. And then he talked about how it's very uncomfortable right now with the price of energy, but it's a temporary thing and it's designed to get this end result. So yes, he's saying that we're going through this to get this result, and it's coming around. That's what he was saying, his whole speech. People didn't listen to it. They listen to one thing and they're like, that's what they do. So I am right. Choke on it. That's it. So you guys know, I did call one guy. I said, you hysterical boomer, no offense to the non-hysterical boomers out there that have actual brain cells. I don't care if somebody's like, you dumb Gen Xer, like talking about a leftist Gen Xer, because they are dumb. And they, unfortunately, share probably a generation with me, sadly. Or like Zoomer, like whatever Zoomer. You can totally say that to a lefty Zoomer, because not everything is about them. Not everything is about you. I mean, you can have those people in your generation. So there you go. All right. Today in stupidity came.
11: I like how you said angry leftists, as though those, you know, it's redundant to say that.
1: They just aren't happy about anything. Like, you could give them a free ice cream cone and they'll complain.
11: Just who they are. Jasmine Crockett being one of the meaner ones. Cut 16, Juan. Jasmine Crockett, who actually made it public that she wasn't actually endorsing Talafrico, had this to say. Listen to this.
16: But I just want to be clear. Oh, I support all Democrats. Yes, that includes James Talafrico, who I endorsed the day after the election. Okay? Well, let me tell you about
11: really?
16: The PAC.
11: Okay. Nobody believes that. Not even.
1: Why is the camera so close to her face, though?
11: My assumption is so she doesn't want you to see where she is. I have no idea.
1: Interesting. I mean, all right.
11: Yeah.
1: Folks, I'll be on Waters tonight in the 7 p.m. Central hour, so just watch social about all of that. And in the meantime, find us on Substack, Chapter and Verse, the podcast, YouTube, Facebook. I'll be back with you tomorrow.
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19: ABC News, I'm Chuck Sievertson. Why the district attorney says parents of 21 children at a home in Los Angeles County have been charged with child abuse and neglect.
20: This house could only be described as a house of horrors for these young, incredibly young children.
19: DA Nathan Hochman says nannies were instructed to discipline the children with daily beatings and that all were born via surrogate mothers. In connection to a deadly school shooting earlier this year in British Columbia, Canada, the FBI announces an arrest of an American from Bellingham, Washington, James Bryant, 30 years old, accused by investigators of assisting the gunman with money, technical advice, and more. Her publicist confirms that Eva Marie Saint, probably best known for starring opposite Cary Grant in the classic Alfred Hitchcock movie North by Northwest, has died at 102. Wall Street indexes closed higher, the S&P and NASDAQ at new records. This is ABC News. Students all over France are taking to the streets, hundreds of thousands demonstrating against what they say are subpar conditions at high schools. ABC's Lama Hassan.
21: When you talk to the students, they say that this is years and years of anger and frustration at the way their education system is handled and the way that it is run. They want more resources, more funding, more money spent on schools. The students say there just aren't enough teachers, for example. There is overcrowding in classrooms. Their schools are run down. So they're fed up and they feel that this, by protesting, is the only way that they can be heard.
19: A candy crunch for Halloween. ABC's Jim Ryan.
22: According to the National Retail Federation, candy accounts for the largest chunk of Halloween expenses, ahead of costumes and decorations, with prices rising at triple the rate of inflation since 2020.
19: Wall Street major indexes closed higher, the S&P 500 and NASDAQ, at new record highs. Chuck Sievertson, ABC News.
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27: He's here. He's here. 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

0: ladies and gentlemen, what you see in France is already here. The question is whether we're going to stamp it out or whether it's going to spread like a massive fire. Now, we only have 1 minute. Okay, well, I'll have to do this after the break. I want you to hear from some of the unfriendly imams again as we collect these by the hundreds, Imams right here in the United States of America, Dearborn and California, and the two cases we'll play when we return. Excuse me. A Dearborn, Michigan Shiite Islamic scholar. I think they're all scholars, at least by their own interpretation. And a California imam. And these are both very, very recent statements. One last Friday, and one a couple of weeks ago. We'll be right back.
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